0: find out, you know, minutes later, they're on the move somewhere else. So there were some surprises later, but most of those teams are top flight teams. And for whatever reason, they got other plans in mind. But there are a lot of guys that are going to be in opening night rotations from the first round of this draft.
1: Yeah, I mean, you know, to your point and Legs's point, the reason that this draft is considered historic is because it's so deep. It's got so much depth. And as you were kind of running through some of the big names, the University of Michigan player that ended up with Coach May with the Mavericks is Moraes Johnson Jr.
2: You know,
1: my Michigan Wolverines, you know, I'm a they're my alma mater. And so, you know, but yeah, he's joining his former coach, but he's also looking to be the front court mate with last year's number one overall pick, Cooper Flagg, as the Mavericks try to, like, develop their team into the future. And I feel like that's a common story with all of these players. They're going to situations where they can contribute right away. You know, the other Wolverine that you mentioned, Linderbaugh, going to the Golden State Warriors. Like, part of the reason that he was appealing is not normally what you hear. Most of the lottery picks were freshmen, one and done guys. They're 19 years old. Well, Lindborg is going to be 24 by the time the season starts.
2: Yeah.
1: But he's going to a Warriors team that wants a player that contribute right now, and so he can come in and be an impact guy early. And I guess the last guy that you mentioned that I really want to kind of shine a light on, Darius Acuff Jr.
2: Yeah,
1: he's. You know, I'll be putting out an article about the draft, two articles actually tomorrow. One talking about kind of the fantasy impact of the look forward for players, and the other looking early at the rookie of the year race from a betting perspective. And for me, Darius Acuff Jr. looks like he could be maybe the best value bet on the board, because guys like DeBonta and Peterson and Boozer, I would imagine, will have the shortest odds. But Acuff went to a Sacramento Kings team that really needs a player like him. He could be starting and putting up big numbers right away, and he'll probably have longer odds when it comes to betting for Rookie of the Year. So Acuff is one I'm definitely going to be keeping an eye on.
2: Yeah, and just kind of looking at Ade Mari, you don't really know what's going to happen with Isaiah Hartenstein and whether or not we'll see him in an Oklahoma City Thunder uniform next season. So ultimately, you got a guy in Mara that they could put in that front court who maybe isn't starting but may get starter minutes and could be a big contributor for what the Thunder are trying to do in getting back to the NBA Finals. Coming up next, will any of the players tonight make an impact in the Eastern Conference? We give our outlook on everything next. It's Andre Snellings and Tanitra Batiste. It's Game Night on ESPN Radio, the ESPN app, Sirius XM Channel 80, presented by Progressive Insurance on an NBA Draft Night 2026.
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0: 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And booming us all over Northwest Alabama and Northeast Mississippi, Hackleberg's Big 95.5 FM. Great to have you guys there as well. Stand by. Brad Logan of the Ole Miss Spirit from On 3 and the Leaving Ole Miss podcast will join us later in the hour. And we are standing by for Toby Rowland, voice of the Oklahoma Sooners, who will play tonight for a chance to play for a national championship. Mike Grace hanging out with Colin Lacey and Bart Heitch. And Bart, you know our friends at Hardy Chevrolet GMC would love to see you this week, man.
1: 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Was that urgent that I just heard?
0: It was urgent. Yes, absolutely.
1: One of the greatest sax solos that nobody talks about ever.
0: You are exactly right, my friend. Yes, you are.
1: But it's urgent.
0: Yes.
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0: Woohoo!
1: 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And you tell them, Mr. Hardy.
0: You tell them, Mr. Hardy.
2: We love you and we need you.
0: You're doggone, we do.
1: It's urgent.
0: Yes, it is. Quick reminder, two games out in Omaha today. First one is at 2 Eastern time, North Carolina and West Virginia. The Mountaineers have to beat the Tar Heels twice to make the national championship series. And then Oklahoma and Georgia go at 7 Eastern time tonight. Thank goodness it was 7. They didn't go until 8 last night. And that's tough on this old boy. Let me tell you, it's just tough on this old boy.
1: I mean, it's tough on this old boy, Rope.
3: It's not as tough as having to listen to Carl Ravitch do the game.
0: Well, that's true, too. That's true,
1: I didn't
0: too.
1: Watch it. I turned it on. He was on there, and I was like, you know what?
0: Well, you know, me and the missus had a little disagreement last night because she was complimenting the evening crew. And I'm like, honey, no.
3: The rest of the crew is fine. The
1: rest of the crew is great.
0: No,
3: KP and Berkey and
1: come on,
3: KB.
1: CA.
0: Yeah.
3: But Carl Ravitch.
0: Here's the question: is that Carl Ravitch's real hair, or is that a rug?
1: Oh, he's got plants.
0: Yeah. Oh, yeah. You think implants?
1: He's planted. Being planted.
0: Okay. All right. That's cool.
1: Yeah. He's
0: A Braves note again: rained out last night, or not rained out, but again postponed, suspended when the rains came in. San Francisco. Leads the Atlanta Braves 3-2.
3: I mean, kind of the same with my
0: It is kind of the same. It is. That suspended game will resume today at 2 Eastern time, right where it left off. And then the teams will play their regularly scheduled game at 7:15 tonight. By the way, the FIFA World Cup in full swing across North America. How about the historic night for Lionel Messi, who tied the all-time tournament scoring record?
1: Kick.
0: Yep. He had the hat trick last night, as a matter of fact. Three goals in Argentina's 3-0 win over Algeria. It ties him for the most goals in World Cup history now with 16. Along with Argentina, France, Norway, and Austria were also winners yesterday. There are four more matches today. The Americans don't play again until Friday afternoon. That should be a whole lot of fun. A 3 Eastern time start at Lumen Field in Seattle, Washington, against the Socceroos from Australia. That's who the
1: from
0: men.
1: Down under.
0: That's who the men get next. We are privileged to welcome in the voice of the Oklahoma Sooners since 2011. He's been a part of that OU radio crew since 2009. He's also sports director of Oklahoma City's News 9 and a regular contributor to KREF. That's the ref home of Sooner fans. Toby Rowland, great to have you inside the Press Box, man. How's Omaha treating you?
4: Oh, it's been great so far. This is a pretty cool place. It's a pretty cool event, and Oklahoma's been winning baseball games, so far so good here in Omaha.
0: I want to take you back almost a month to the day, the 19th of May, in Hoover for the SEC tournament, a 6-2 loss to LSU. This follows four straight weekends where he had lost a series in the SEC, and yet you go to Georgia Tech and you find a way to beat the number two team in the country. You go to Kansas and find a way to beat one of the hottest teams in the country. And lo and behold, you're stuck in a bracket with three of the top seven national seeds. And yet, your Sooners are still playing, man.
4: Shocking. It's there isn't a single person, including Oklahoma's head coach, that would have predicted that this team would be in this spot. They had zero momentum going into the postseason, going into the NCAA tournament. And a switch was flipped in Atlanta, Georgia. And this team is now playing arguably the best baseball in the country. And it seemingly came out of nowhere. You know, the offense started to turn it on a little bit late in the regular season. The last two series against Arkansas and Tennessee, they started to swing the bats better. Before that, they were having a hard time scoring more than four runs a game. And so that started to click a little bit, but the pitching was not very good. They were consistently giving up 8 to 10 runs a game every time out. And then the tourney draw comes out and they get Georgia Tech, which I said is the worst possible draw they could have gotten considering how they were pitching at the time. And lo and behold, here they are. So it is one of the best examples I've ever seen of a team getting hot at the right time.
3: So we talk about what Skip Johnson means to this Oklahoma program, and I know you and he have a special connection personally, but what is it about what Skip Johnson has been able to do, especially on this postseason run for the Sooner Ball Club?
4: Well, first and foremost, he's a pitching genius. You know, I mean, that's what his expertise is, in the field of pitching. And he did it at Texas as the pitching coach under Augie for years and years. And he has certainly brought that here to Oklahoma. We have seen him time and again turn guys into first and second round draft picks. And he's just outstanding at what he does with his craft. But even beyond that, he's got such a steady personality. Yesterday is dead is the motto of this team. And he's just so good at, whether it's game to game or pitch to pitch, getting guys to put what just happened behind them and focus on the next thing. And he never gets too high. He never gets too low. And I think that they really feed into that, you know? So, and he's so likable. Everybody from the fan base to the team to even the opponents seem to really like Skip a lot. So I'm happy for him. You know, I'm happy for these guys that they've gone on this run. I'm really happy for Skip. He deserves something like this.
1: When it started clicking, there were two or three guys, the freshman pitcher obviously just started coming on. But he'd been trending in a good direction. But who are those guys that like really elevated their level in this tournament? That probably, was it guys that reached their potential that what you'd maybe been expecting that you didn't get? Or was it some guys that just kind of stepped into a new role as being those clutch leaders and hitters and things that you said Oklahoma started adding?
4: All of them. All of them have gotten hot. Every single one of them is playing great. I mean, I'll spotlight two or three. Dayton Taki, of course, had the big swing of the bat in Atlanta. He's hit 5 home runs in the NCAA tournament. He wasn't in the starting lineup until the last day of the regular season. They put him in against Tennessee in Bricktown, gave him a start. And he had a really good game. He drew 4 walks. He showed great patience at the plate. And in his last at bat of the regular season, he hit a home run. So that earned him a start in the SEC tournament. He didn't have a great game against LSU in the SEC tourney, but OU's first game of the NCAA tournament against Citadel, they throw a righty. And so with a righty on the mound, he gets a start. He's a left-handed hitter. I think if the Citadel had started a lefty, Taki wouldn't have been in the lineup, and who knows, maybe the rest of the story isn't the same. But he hits a home run in that first game, so he gets another start, and he hits another home run. And, you know, the rest is history at this point. Now you can't get him out of the lineup. Now he's the heart and soul of this thing. Dayton LaChance didn't hit a home run for the first 2/3 of the year, and now he's got 16 of them. He's had big hits and big home runs in the postseason. Desan Harris was not a part of the starting lineup until the last month of the season or so. Now he's hitting 400 over the last month plus postseason. Oh, and it goes on and on. Cord Rager and Xander Mercurius, the true freshmen, have been 1-2 for them in the postseason. They were not at any point in any weekend this year their 1 and 2 starters. It was LJ Mercurius and Cam Johnson. And we show up in Atlanta and Skip Johnson kind of out of the blue says, I'm going all freshman here. And everybody was like, why is Cord Rager getting the game 1 start? And he shoves. And then he doubles down and says, I'm going another true freshman in game 2. And Xander was really good. And so it has all magically come together for them. And every single guy in the lineup and seemingly every guy they throw out to the mound is performing above what they did in the regular season. So I don't know how to explain it. Skip says, I'm just not getting in their way. I just let them go and see how far they can ride this thing.
5: He shoves. One of my favorite baseball terms.
1: That was really good. I don't know what it means. I have no clue what it means.
5: Well, I said that in the game last night. That guy's shoving. And my wife said, wait, what? Yeah, he's just throwing him up there, man. He's got it. I want to go back to the power numbers, if we can, Toby. This is a team that hit just 70 home runs in the regular season. That's the third fewest in the SEC. And yet now 36 in a 14-game stretch. Was there an approach change? Is there any explanation for why this power surge all of a sudden?
4: Yeah, they've hit 36 home runs in the last 14 games. That accounts for 43% of their entire season total last 14 games.
5: Yeah.
4: I don't know if they got a new shipment of hot bats, if they are cheating at the plate. I'm not sure what's going on. But part of the thing is the ballparks. Like the Atlanta ballpark is not very big and the wind was blowing out and everybody started feeling good about their swing when they were in Atlanta. Before that, when they really got going against Arkansas and Tennessee, they weren't winning games, but the offense started going and they started hitting home runs and they had some days where, again, we were dealing with some Oklahoma south winds where it was really blowing out and they were cranking home runs, and I think they just kind of found the stroke there, honestly. There were some lineup adjustments. Taki got put in. He started hitting. LeChance got hot. So it has all come together. Now, you're playing in a big ballpark here in Omaha, so the home run numbers have ticked down a bit. But even here, they've been able to hit some big ones. I think we're going to have the wind blowing out again tonight. They're going to need to keep going if they're going to beat Georgia again.
3: Talk about LJ Mercurius a little bit, and he's somebody that struggled a little bit in the weekend rotation down the backstretch, but has been really good out of the bullpen, especially when we saw him in Atlanta. He's been really good out of the bullpen for the Sooners.
4: I think he's their most important arm right now. He was a Team USA college guy last summer, probably Oklahoma's most heralded portal pickup this year. And he started like a house on fire. You know, he was their Saturday guy, their game 2 guy most of the year and was great. And then last month of the season, maybe a little before that, his numbers started to drop. His velocity started to drop. He started to get hit really hard. And so for the last couple of weeks of the season, Skip took him out of the rotation and put him in the bullpen. And he replaced him with his little brother, which could have gone very badly. I don't know that I would have handled that great, but LJ has handled it like a superstar. And he gave him some rest. And since he's come back, the velocity is back and he's been sensational. They've used him in long relief. They've used him in short relief to get saves. He's been a Swiss Army knife for him, really. I'm sure you'll see him again tonight, probably. But he's that dude out in the bullpen that you know you can lean on in any moment, really. And he's got a 96, 97 mile an hour fastball, and that can get you out of most jams. So LJ is extremely valuable. And he is a nervous wreck when his little brother's pitching. I don't know if you saw the other night.
1: Oh, yeah.
4: He can't even watch. He's like reading anxiety books. And it's a fun relationship that those guys have.
1: So I'm going to step off the diamond a little bit here. And I know you've been, and it's had to be busy. I know you're working. I know, but any sneaky good Omaha finds that may be off the beaten path or anything that surprised you about the town that you're like, oh, man, that's cool that I didn't know about?
4: Omaha is a great downtown area. It's a great walking town. I mean, the the fun thing about, there's a lot of fun things about the College World Series, but if, for those who haven't been, most people are staying, there's a lot of hotels around the ballpark, and most people are staying down here. So you could park the car and never have to get in it. You can just walk everywhere. Restaurants, shopping, obviously back and forth to the ball game. Everybody's wearing their team colors, and it's heaven if you're a baseball fan. I don't have any sneaky finds that everybody else in the world doesn't know, but I was really looking forward to getting to enjoy Zesto's ice cream again. That's the little ice cream stand just outside the ballpark. And if you look at me, you can tell I enjoy an ice cream cone from time to time. So I'm a fan of Zesto's. I have not gotten a steak since I've been here.
5: Oh,
4: maybe if we win the whole thing that we'll treat the fam to steaks. But that's what they're famous for, obviously. But the whole thing is good. It's paradise if you love this sport.
3: What's the matchup tonight? And obviously Oklahoma, a little bit flip of the script of what they've been used to in this NCAA postseason. Of now, you're the one with the more rested bullpen, you're the one that has the upper hand. What does that look like with the matchup tonight against Georgia?
4: They're going to throw a third straight true freshman tonight, Nick Weslowski. He started game three of the regional against the Citadel and was really good. He started two games all year. He's been a guy that's been in the bullpen most of the season. The good news for them is they are rested. I think other than Rager and Xander Mercurius, everybody is good to go if needed. And they have a deep pitching staff. They have a deep bullpen. So he'll let Weslowski go as long as he's effective, and then it'll be matchup the rest of the way. Bowden hasn't pitched, hard-throwing right-hander. Smithberg hasn't pitched, the side-arming lefty. And there's about 10 other guys out there that haven't pitched yet in Omaha that could go. Georgia is probably as well set up as any team could be that has to go through the loser's bracket. They've used, what, four arms to win three games. So they are loaded as well, and obviously really, really good. So I haven't heard yet who they're starting, if they've made an announcement. But I think Oklahoma's in a good spot with the arms. The matter of fact is Georgia's a tough lineup to hold down. So you got two shots to get them once here again, and we'll see if they can get it done.
5: 7 Eastern time first pitch. That's 6 Central time. You can find it on ESPN, but you'd rather listen online, Soonersports.com, or on the Varsity app, where Toby Rowland and the crew will have the broadcast for you. Toby, thanks so much for making time for us, man. Best wishes. We hope you're there for a long week, and wish you the very best, man. Thanks for making time for us.
4: My pleasure. Thanks. Honor being on with you guys. Thank you.
5: Again, Toby Rowland, I should say, voice of the Sooners since 2011. We played out there with Samford in 2012. Oklahoma could do the Mercurius name. They had a kid that was, his last name was Magnifico, and he threw 100 miles per hour back in the day. So the Oklahoma could field an all-name team out there. We owe you a timeout. The Press Box continues on great stations around the Southeast. 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
18: This is a best of edition
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19: Opie, he is to Nathan.
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19: He's Colin Lacey and Nathan's Pa inside the Press Box.
5: And Peyton's too. Thank you very much on this Father's Day weekend. We wish you guys the very best. Mike Grace along with Colin Lacey and Bart Heitch. And again, I know that Colin and his kids have got a big day planned because we got the chance to visit earlier today. They're going to go to the movies today and have some fun. Toy Story 5 is out. And if you not know, Nathan's a big fan.
1: Oh, yeah.
5: Big fan. And man, what Bart and I would give for a Sunday afternoon with our dads, huh, man? You know? I know how much it means to you, brother. So if you got yours, make sure you reach out to him this weekend. And again, absolutely. Tell him how much he means to you. And again, if you're estranged, why? Figure it out. Fix it. As I get older and older, 65 years old, you know, hey, man, let stuff go, man. It ain't that big of a deal. Whatever it was, let it slide and make things up.
1: And for all you folks out there, I'm going to give you a real good piece of advice here, whether you like me, my voice, or our show or not. Hope mm-hmm. you do. Mm-hmm. Take videos of your parents.
5: Yeah.
1: One of the best things I did that I didn't know I did was take all these videos of my awesome father to where I can still at least relive his voice, relive his presence, you know, and bring him in the realm of this world when he's in another world. Just take those videos. Love on you folks. Love you moms too.
5: Yeah, absolutely.
1: They have to put up with the dads.
5: That's right. You know,
1: a lot of them. But yeah, it's a very bittersweet weekend always for me. Think about those who have lost their parents, but for those of us who have lost their parents, all we ask is you go hug yours.
5: Yeah, absolutely, man. Absolutely. You know, mine was 53 years old when he was taken from this life, man. And as I say, I'm 65 now, so I think of all the things that he missed that I got to take advantage of and see. And just, again, hope you guys have a great Father's Day. That's the bottom line. Hey, Mike's NASCAR Minute on a Friday. Historic weekend. The NASCAR boys are going to San Diego. Brace yourselves, boys. They're running at Naval Base Coronado.
1: Is the chicken going to be there?
5: I know he might be. He just might be in association with the USA's 250th anniversary, whatever it is. They have built a 3.4-mile road course on the grounds of Coronado Naval Base. All the haulers are there yesterday. They lined up. There's an aircraft carrier parked behind them. It's pretty cool. All three series will run there. The trucks tonight, the O'Reilly boys tomorrow, and then the Cup boys on Sunday, 4 p.m. Eastern Time. Prime has the coverage with the in-car cameras on HBO.
1: You know what they should do, Colin?
3: What's that?
1: when they don't, when they have a pace car that
5: they do
1: does all these things, they should have the San Diego chicken driving the
5: Pace car. The pace car. That's what they should.
3: I think instead of a pace car, they should have a like a tank.
5: Yeah, probably a jet fighter wouldn't work out there. Yeah, they could have Top Gun out there leading the way.
1: Yeah.
3: Tom Cruise
1: or a camo Humvee.
5: Yeah, that would work. Yeah.
3: Yeah, get you a Humvee action.
5: Yeah, we'll see what goes on there. Moving on, did you see Colin Lacey what Major League Baseball proposed yesterday to do with the draft system? An absolute overhaul where they would remove high school players. They would no longer be eligible for the draft. It would make college players draft eligible after their sophomore seasons. And I think they'd reduce the rounds from 20 to 12. And this is in direct relation, you know, to NIL money. Because, again, there are kids right now. And if this goes through,
3: well,
5: the talent we're seeing at the college level is going to go even better than it is already.
3: Yes, it would help somewhat with the college game. And a lot of people are saying that NIL money has something to do with it, and it has a little bit, but all of this is with the upcoming collective bargaining agreement with Major League Baseball and the Players Association is all this is.
5: Yeah.
3: I think this, if it goes through, which I don't think it will, it would be one of the worst things that baseball could do. Because not only are you going to limit the draft, you're going to have it be essentially a college full draft where college baseball would benefit some, that you get some of these guys that are forced to go from high school, or not forced, that go from high school into professional baseball directly. You would also not have guys staying in college baseball for more than 2 years. And so it's a yin and yang. I think it would be one of the dumbest things that baseball could do.
5: Yep.
3: It would also cost a lot of people their jobs in baseball because scouting departments would probably drop about 50%, to be honest with you.
5: Yeah.
3: And it's all baseball and Major League Baseball is realizing now that maybe we shouldn't have cut the minor leagues as much as we did. Yeah. So let's try to make college part of the minor leagues. And that, Not a great idea. I see where people are trying to go with it, but I think it's one of the dumbest things that baseball could do.
5: In addition, yesterday, the Protect College Sports Act had made it through a Senate committee yesterday without the support of either the SEC or Big Ten. Again, that's just the Senate committee. It's still got to go through the full Senate and the House. And I don't see that happening, but we'll keep an eye on it and go from there. And a former University of Alabama basketball star. Is it Michael or Mikhail? Do you remember Bart?
1: Mikhail.
5: And Mikhail Torrance passed away at the age of 37 yesterday. A specific cause of death not immediately known, but again, an outpouring of grief from his former coaches, his teammates, and the Mobile community. He played his high school ball down in Mobile and was very well thought of. And we send our condolences to those who knew Mr. Torrance. And again, wish you guys the best. All right, that's it for my list of odds and ends. What you got, boys?
3: All right, we got to get an update because Bart Heights the entire morning has been trying to find either a microwave or a refrigerator in his palatial penthouse of
1: the golden moon.
5: Huh.
3: Have we got one, or are you throwing up hands?
1: Here's the thing. I'm not throwing hands, but I'm throwing up hands on it. Didn't matter though, man. So last night, a lot of people know, Philip M's is a restaurant. It's 30 years old at least. And my mom used to come eat at the restaurant. And they have this stuff called saffron chowder.
5: Yeah.
1: Mike, you know what
5: that is? I'm not familiar, no, but it sounds good.
1: All right, so they cook it like it's like a clam or crab soup and they like a hard bread mushroom top. Comes over the top of a mushroom thing.
5: Yeah, yeah.
1: And so, but you got to be real careful, man. Like, you get in there, it's still hot up in there. Like, it'll burn you. You'll be like Jackie Childs and Kramer.
5: It's
1: like serious business. So, but at the end, and it fills you up. So, like, and I got me just a little cup, you know, ate it last night. Well, as I was leaving, I was looking at the bread, and the bread just looked good. And, I mean, here it still is. Well, I would have heated it up. To your point, Colin, I really didn't need a microwave or refrigerator. And I'm sure there's one in this room somewhere, but I just cannot find it. But I didn't need it because this bread, there's like a couple biscuits and then like some just, what's them Hawaiian rolls called? You know what I'm talking about?
5: Oh, yeah. King's Island, whatever it is. Yeah. Hawaiian rolls. Yeah.
1: Yeah, those things are really, really, really good.
5: Oh, yeah.
1: And these things have a hint of that. But what I did is they gave me some butter, and then they also gave me some honey. Mm-hmm. And so I made me some honey butter, and I've had a nice breakfast, and it didn't have to be warm, Colin. So thank you for asking that. Mm-hmm.
3: Yeah. I just know you've been searching that hotel room.
1: It's not here. There's a safe here, but there's a coffee maker. There's no.
5: Wow.
1: Fridge, and there's no, and I'm gonna ask them when I go down there.
5: That's unfortunate. Yeah.
3: Now, hey. I know, like, we get to hit a lot of hotel rooms over the year.
5: Mm-hmm. Yeah,
3: like there are some hotel rooms that like make it a game, like they hide it in like fake doors and fake drawers, and I don't understand why they do it. I'm telling you,
1: yeah,
5: check the cabinets there. Yeah, your dresser doors.
1: I know I don't look very intelligent.
3: No, I'm not saying it isn't
1: it's
3: yours.
1: It's just like y'all always tell me this computer thing, I can't get it to work, or can't find the mouse, or can't cut it off, or can't restart or anything. Well, if you just hit the arrows, really?
5: I'm just trying to help. I mean, I had to Google it. It's not like I know anything about it.
1: I mean, I think it's the way I look, though. Yeah.
5: No, Bart, that couldn't be it. It's the best edition of the Press Box. It'll continue next. Hang on, y'all.
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5: This is the best of edition of the Press Box.
0: The Atlanta Braves are world champions.
19: NASCAR nut. And Mississippi State Bulldog through and through. He's Mike Grace, and he's here inside the Press Box.
5: And I am pumped to see my Braves back at home at Truist Park this week as a six-game homestand begins with the Giants and then the Brewers coming to town. We'll get a chance to talk about that now. Mike Grace joined by Mike Moat and Jason Powers and our friend Ben Ingram, voice of the Atlanta Braves on the Braves Radio Network. Ben, welcome back. Great to have you here, man. There's no place like home, especially after kind of an up-and-down road trip. Braves 5-5 in their last 10 games. I'm guessing this crew's glad to be back at home in Truist Park for tonight.
4: Yeah, it's always good to be back home. Even if it's a good road trip, it's always good to be back home. So it's particularly good to be back home after that one. That was a tough one for sure.
6: Hey, Ben, obviously the news of the weekend and going into early this week is Spencer Strider going to be shut down for at least a month. You know, obviously with what he's been through already, internally, do you think this is a major, major red flag here? Do you really think there's a lot of concern inside that Brave organization that this could be another major problem with his elbow?
4: Maybe. I mean, they checked out the elbow. They checked out the shoulder. When he came out the other day, it was the shoulder and the elbow that was barking at him. He had inflammation in both. So I think structurally he checked out. I mean, I know he checked in with Dr. Meister and everything structurally with ligaments and all that looks good. I just don't know that I think that this 4-week period, and this is just me speculating, this is just to cool his arm off, let the inflammation die down, and then at that point try to get back out there, see what it starts to feel like, and build to see whatever he can be. I don't know that we'd know exactly what that is moving forward. I know that the business side of things says that he's supposed to be a starter, but if he's not able to sustain velocity, if he's not able to go deep in games, if this becomes an issue, then you start to wonder, what do you pivot to? And again, this is me speculating. This isn't from the team, but I wonder if they start to think off, okay, is he a reliever in the future? Right. What's he going to be in the big leagues? And I think these next few months might could determine that, because he needs this time to let the arm cool down and then try to rebuild again and then see what that looks like at that point. There were some really encouraging things with Spencer when it came to his stuff, the way that he was mixing in curveballs and changeups. I thought that was really good. I think he's shown an ability to diversify his catalog of pitches, essentially, because go back to 2023 Spencer Strider, he's fastball slider. That's all that he needed. And it didn't even matter where he located the fastball, because he's throwing 98, 99, 100, and you can sacrifice location when you're throwing 99. But when you're throwing 95, it's a different ball game. So I think for right now, it's just lay off of him, let the arm feel better, and then restart at that point.
3: So, Ben, you know, with the Braves off of the start they are off to so far this season, 20 games ahead, sizable lead in the division, you haven't done it without a lot of, you know, things off the field like injuries. We lost Yerick Sprofar before he ever started the season. The Braves have had their share of adversity, but they've handled it. And I think the way this roster is built, You're designed to handle these types of things, injuries and stuff, with the additions that you've made, like Dubon, who to me is the Braves MVP this year so far. There's some really good performers, I know, but to me, he's the difference maker because he can play anywhere, and he also contributes seemingly in the biggest moments for your team.
4: Yeah, and he's been the glue. I think that's the best way to put it. He's been so valuable for this team. And going back to your first point about going through the injuries and still winning baseball games, to me, that's the point. And what I mean by that is when you win, and I've said this on the air before, when you win a division, or if you win the pennant, or even win the World Series, it's not just excitement, and it's not just a relief and an accomplishment that you are the best team. I think what, to me, with what I've experienced in baseball and the grind that is, with 6 weeks of spring training, 6 months of baseball, every team is going to have injuries, every single one of them. No team is guaranteed your health. And to me, the best part about being on top at the end is not just you're the best team, but you're the team that handled adversity better than anybody else. You're the team that had a next man up mentality that worked better than anybody else. Every single team can sing the blues when it comes to the injuries, and it always seems unfair. And anytime you're focusing on one team, it does seem like, hey, nobody else is taking on injuries like we are. Well, that's not true. Every team is taking on injuries. And while this team is taking on massive injuries, you're without Ronald Acuna right now. You'll get Drake Baldwin back tonight. Went without Michael Harris for a while. Going without Spencer Strider for a while. On and on and on and on. But I don't think the Braves are unique in that. And that might be an unpopular opinion, and some people may disagree with me. But to me, with what I've experienced in this game, every single team is going to take on massive injuries that seem unfair, that seem like you can't win without player X, Y, or Z. It's the teams that find a way to step up and keep going and keep winning and deal with that adversity. Those are the teams that make it to the end. And I think that's been maybe the most positive thing that I've seen out of this team. And you hope that you can have lengthy spurts of the season where you are healthy. I mean, I dream all the time about what the lineup would look like with Harris, Acuna, and Baldwin all in there with what you currently have. And it's extremely dangerous. And I hope that they're all ready at the right time. That's the whole point. You want to be healthy in August, September, October, November. And if you can do that, you can be a pretty special team. But I think what this team has done in the face of losing so many big-time names is probably the most impressive thing about the team at this point.
6: Ben, we're inching towards the halfway point of the year, 71 games in. Give me a couple just overriding, just thoughts of being with the team every day and just things that you really think are going to be able to push them forward. Obviously, they've got a comfortable lead, but again, it's not insurmountable. They got to keep playing with some urgency. But just give me a couple things through 70 games that you really enjoyed about this group of players for the Braves.
4: I think I'll start with Walt. I do. I think this has been the best way, and it's hard to do this. It's hard to talk about a new regime without it making it sound like the previous regime was bad for some reason. And I don't mean it like that because I love Snit and I love Cranny and that entire group that we had. But this has been a refresh that I think has been needed. I think the team, the players have responded extremely well to Walt. I think he's been the perfect man for this job. The day in, day out nature of what this is, he does such a good job of looking at this thing from 10,000 feet and not being in the ups and downs of the day to day. I think he's stayed pretty even keel all the way through, and he's such a great leader of men. I think that's where I would start with. Beyond that, it's been such a fun team because the one thing they care about is winning. And that might sound cliche, but it's true. And that goes every single season, every team starts at zero. It doesn't matter what you accomplished the year before. This is a brand new volume of this franchise. And you can tell coming into spring training what that vibe is like. And to me, there was a different vibe this year. It was just different. It was more about just winning baseball games. And I think that they were ashamed about things went last year. The players who were here, I think there was a level of embarrassment. That's the feeling that I got during spring training and to begin the season. And they felt like they had something to prove. No longer was it going to be, well, we've always come around. Well, we've always won games in June and July. Let's just wait. Let's just be patient. It'll all come around. Well, that didn't come around last year. And I think that really agitated them, and they came in with an axe to grind, and I've really enjoyed that. So it's been a very competitive team. The main thing is the only thing, and that's winning baseball games. That's all they care about. That's all they talk about. And there are guys, Mauricio Dubon, I think is as much of a champion of that as anybody. It's the same thing with some of these other guys as well who have been here, Michael Harris and others, Chris Sale. All they care about is the outcome. It's not about anything individual. It's not about a certain statistic or anything like that. It's about winning the game that day. And if they don't win the game that day, they've been very good at turning the page. They've been very good at saying, okay, we'll get them tomorrow. We're not going to get bogged down on that. A bad game, a bad series, a bad week, while they have been few and far between, I think they've done a really nice job of moving on to the next and not allowing any kind of negativity from what happened yesterday bog them down today. That's been what's been impressive to me about this team, and I'm very excited at what that might look like in the months to come and hopefully into the postseason.
7: Ben Ingram, our guest, he'll be on the call as he is on all the Braves games. The Braves home for six straight, starting with the San Francisco Giants, and then this weekend bringing in the first-placed Milwaukee Brewers, who are a very good team in their own right. First things first, the Giants here for three today, tomorrow, and Thursday. And Ben, we talked about it last year. We as fans probably didn't understand the significance of what Tim Hyers was doing as the hitting instructor and the hitting coach. But now it sort of makes sense because the players are starting to buy in. And the one thing I like seeing with this Braves team is that they're getting guys in with runners in scoring position. They're doing a better job overall as the season looks. I mean, doing the little things. And we didn't see that last year. And that's something that has changed a lot up and down the lineup. You don't have easy outs, and these guys are making teams pay for extra outs. The little things that push you over the top are what the Braves are executing much better in this season as opposed to the last couple of years.
4: Yeah, I look back at a stretch last year, just to back your point. I think there was a stretch where we lost 10 straight one-run games. Not 10 consecutive games, but for a stretch of one-run games, they lost 10 of them. And you're right, the little things add up to big things. You have to execute the small things for those to accumulate. And that goes for not just a game, but also an entire season. You have to do those little things, and they turn into big things. That to me, is a big difference in this year's team and last year's team. They're giving you really good at-bats. And this has been in the face of a season where you've even had some down years for some guys. Austin Riley's never had a year as bad as he's having right now. But it goes back to that next man up mentality. You're seeing really good things out of Dominic Smith that maybe you didn't expect. Same for Mauricio Dubon. Matt Olson's having an MVP caliber season. Michael Harris needed a good start. He got off to a good start. He's maintained. He's been terrific. So they have been amongst the best with runners in scoring position. And I think the focus for Tim Hyers is contact. And I think it's not just Tim. I think it's for really the team that they put together in the offseason. When you talk about bringing in Mauricio Dubon, Mike Yastrzemski, you need more contact. The Braves had plenty of opportunities last year with men on base, men in scoring.

0: But again, this team's been better at contact. It's been pretty simple. Not as many strikeouts, and with men on base making contact. When you're doing that frequently, you're going to score more runs, and this team's been amongst the best in that, and it's good to see them execute those small things.
1: Man, music to my ears. Put the ball in play, and good things can happen, and that's exactly what the Braves have been doing. Ben Ingram is with us, again, voice of the Atlanta Braves on the Braves Radio Network. But Ben, I want to go back to Austin Riley. You know it's frustrating for him. The poor guy, he's probably as healthy as he's been in a couple of years, and just having a slump that he's not used to. Part of it is bad luck, too. I mean, he's hit the ball hard right at some people sometimes, but talk about how just Austin is trying to battle through this and hang in there and do what he can for the team as defensively and elsewhere while he works through this slump.
0: Well, you said it. I mean, work is the main thing. That's all you can do, and he's been working as hard as anybody, and it'd be easy for me to just come on and say that and just say, yeah, this guy's working really hard. I've seen it, though, and I see the work that he puts in. I see how much this drives him crazy. I wonder how much, and I think this is something that we should consider a little bit more often, and I don't know how much he's even thought about it, but the body is, it's a tangible thing. I mean, you're not going to always feel the best that you feel. You're not always going to be as strong now as you were 2-3 years ago or whatever. He had an operation. He had a major operation last August. He had a hand operation the August before. And when I think about the abdominal injury that he sustained last season and the season-ending surgery that he had last August, this isn't your body isn't made to just bounce back from it and all of a sudden you're back to where you were. Sometimes these operations can take a couple of years before you get back to feeling 100% comfortable. And Austin's not the only guy who's ever had this operation. We were in New York this past weekend, and the Friday night game was the Apple telecast. And I, myself and Nick Green were talking with Heidi Watney, who does a terrific job with on-field reporting there for those Apple games. And she brought up the point about other players who had had that same abdominal injury who had told her it was a full 2 years before they felt like they were back to 100% from that operation. That's the operation that he had 10 months ago. So I'm not saying that the job isn't the job. He still has to get out there and he still has to produce. But at the same time, I think that the body, you have to consider what he went through with the operation a year ago, and that takes a long time to get back to where you want to get. This is a very, very difficult game. It's a very violent game on the body, especially when you think about swinging a bat 1,000 times. So I think that some of this might be part of the issue with Austin, whether he would admit that or not. Only Austin knows exactly how he feels, and he's not going to be the person to tell you that he feels anything other than 100%. But I do think the reality is he had an operation 10 months ago, and these things take time to come back from and get back to 100%. And I feel like that's a big issue with Austin right now. So I just hope that the closer we get to him being at a year or beyond a year from the operation, he looks stronger and stronger. I know that it bothers him like crazy that he's hitting right around 200 and that he hadn't had the numbers that he's had. But he's going to be in there pretty much every single day, and hopefully he continues to work and get better, and the body gets stronger, and the results end up being there.
2: Hey Ben, I know a lot of these teams try to break up the season into spurts and segments and all that. I think this is an important segment between now and the 4th of July. I think the players know they got a little vacation coming up here in a couple weeks. So this next 2 week stretch here, you had an off day. You've kind of been 5-5 in the last 10 games. I think this is an important little 2 week stretch here for the Braves to get a little momentum going into the 4th of July, into the All-Star break kind of part of the schedule here, right?
0: Yeah, definitely. I mean, and especially being at home, and I think about, and nobody wants to hear anybody complain about life in the big leagues, but there are some trips that are harder than others, and this past trip was one that wore guys down. I mean, we got to Chicago later than we expected to. You get walked off in game one. You had the rain out in game three. We were originally supposed to, and that was a night game getaway day in Chicago. Originally, we were supposed to fly it from Chicago to New York and land about 3:00 in the morning. Well, given the tornadic activity that took place in Chicago, they couldn't even land our planes for us to leave from Chicago to go to New York. And they didn't get us a plane there until after midnight. We didn't get to New York till 4:30 in the morning, hotel at 5:30, play that night. Play the series there in New York with a night game, an afternoon game, and then a day game on 3 consecutive days. And then when we flew home, there were storms over Atlanta. And what's normally about an hour, 45-minute flight –

0: does that. But I will say this, metaphorically having a key to the city is better than a damn plaque on the wall in your office.
1: Totally.
0: It's much cooler to say, I got the key to the city.
2: I'm not
0: this
2: denying.
0: Opens up all the doors. Like, oh, I've got this plaque in my office. That means that all of these other people will allow me to come to their office. Like, it's ridiculous.
3: Wow, you didn't get
1: the metaphorical key, right?
0: The metaphorical key to the city is really, really cool. And yes, Smalls, I have a key to the city. Ooh. For Mayor Bloomberg. I
1: got a key, major key.
2: I got that is major key.
0: Major key.
2: I'm not denying that it's an awesome honor. I think it even sounds cool. Like, I get why they do it.
0: You rather have a key to the city, or you want a medal around your neck?
1: You know what I think I wish,
2: though? I'd take the key, yeah, I guess.
1: You know how, like, at Chipotle or other restaurants, you could get, like, the platinum card or the gold card where you get free burritos for life? I wish the key to the city had something tangible attached to it, where you could walk into any bodega in New York City, flash the key, and you get a free bacon, egg, and cheese or something like that.
0: Oh, that'd be great.
1: Brunson, egg, and cheese. Like, Cece, don't you wish that you could just be like, I got the key?
0: Yeah, I could get a fresh slice.
1: You know what I'm saying?
0: Because I got a key to the city.
1: There should be something tangible attached to it that you can cash in for the rest of your life.
4: I think that's what Cam's saying, though. Is at least that gets you something.
2: At least a function. Like, it's just, I mean, it's a cool emblem. I think you just need to have to be able to use it for something for it to be even cooler. Like, otherwise, why is it a key?
1: We should get a word to the mayor and figure this out.
2: Make sure it unlocks a door.
1: Really. Coast to coast. A mayor summit. Let's get something attached to the keys. I don't have one.
0: I like that, Smalls. I like it.
1: I hope to get one day. I love a freebie. My key to the city.
5: For a burrito.
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4: 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Oh, man. We pulled a false start. Yeah. Goodness gracious. Started the show like Hugh Freeze or Jeff Levy. 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We've got the big golf showdown between Locke Ward and Chris Matheson. We've got another 8 people coming up to watch it, and they'll tee off late morning at Dancing Rabbit Golf Club for all the marbles. 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That's right. It's on. So, I'll be on the Mississippi Gulf Coast later today, and then we'll drive up to Pearl River Resort. We'll go to Phillip M's. I'm going to show Locke Ward that Phillip M's is fabulous with the saffron chowder and the bone-in ribeye. Beautiful bar, beautiful dining room. If you've got a crew of 8 to 10 to 12, get the wine room this summer when you go up there for your guys' trip. Get the wine room in Phillip M's. It is beautiful. And one of the nicest private dining rooms. Well, they got 2 of them. So depending, you can do a big group or you can do 2 small groups. They can split it. So, yeah, straight funk. Did you come in? Did you pull a Richard Petty?
5: Ooh, man, I wish.
4: Or a Dale Earnhardt Sr.
5: Man, that's legendary stuff right there, though.
4: Yeah?
5: I felt like it. I did feel like it this morning. I probably felt like Locke.
4: Oh, yeah?
5: Up and grinding, baby. Up and moving.
4: Every house needs a Locke. Call Locke Ward, the realtor, today. The guy... Now, he was wheeling and dealing at lunch on Monday.
5: Oh, that dude was born to sell houses.
4: I mean, how many houses has he sold at Char?
5: 70? I would love to know that number.
4: It's incredible. Was just boom, boom, boom.
5: Does Locke have a closing place?
4: It's got to be Char.
5: It's got to be Char.
4: He doesn't even drink.
5: No.
4: He likes to eat in the bar. and by the way, their bartender went to the FIFA World Cup
5: Nice.
4: Game on Friday with a crew in Seattle.
5: Dang.
4: Yeah. And he went to, he listened to, I mean, I thought I'd knocked out some sporting events. And he has been to, that's his thing. I mean, he goes to Ryder Cup and
5: Dang.
4: FIFA World Cup. And I mean, he was listening to all this stuff. And I was like, oh, U.S. Open and tennis. That's one that I just never have been able to. It's right at the start of football season. And I know I could do it, but, you know, it just getting up and back from New York would be a little bit of a. I don't know. It's going into the first weekend of all of us, basically when our jet takes off. And, I mean, we fly high and fast throughout the year. I mean, June numbers are great because more and more people are slowing down and streaming. But I gotta figure out that U.S. Open in New York. I gotta figure that out. I had a great time when C Spire was doing the tournament in Memphis, and you know, Sharapova and Andy Roddick,
5: yeah,
4: and that group were up there. That was when Sharapova was dating the Laker, and I met him. The Dancing Rabbit Golf text line, 601-885-3776. 601-885-3776. What do we want to do here? Okay. All right, OOB Nation, I need a roll call. Let's go. Tell me if you're listening on 105.9 The Zone or streaming the show. Where are you listening from? Car, shower, town, city, farm, getting your deer camp ready. Where are you listening from? And third, what's your biggest sports story for college football in 2026? Oh, yeah.
5: I like that.
4: Is it Trinidad or Camario or Kiffin or the SEC breaking the streak or the Big Ten continuing the streak? Which way are you going there? The text line 601-885-3776. And then find us on X at Bo Bounds. And the Michelob Ultra, ice cold Michelob Ultra and a cheeseburger on the coast later today. Sounds good. That caller line is 601-707-3750. Speaking of New York, Wilkes went to New York for the weekend by himself.
5: Yeah.
4: Yep. So he went, he put his big tourist hat on. He left DC at 5 o'clock in the morning on Friday morning. And he went to New York, and I guess he got there at like 6:45. I can't remember. But by noon, he had already been to the 9/11 Memorial, the World Trade Center, which he said the Apple store rocked, or he said it was lit. Then he got on the I can't believe he did this. He got on the ferry and went to the Statue of Liberty and then went to the East Village. And I guess had lunch and then continued to do things throughout the day, hit some great food. He went to some sushi place he said was incredible. I'll have to get the name. And then on Saturday, Jackson, he went to a Yankees day game.
5: Nice.
4: Which I wasn't sure if he was going to do that, but he said it was awesome.
5: Yeah, I bet.
4: Or I think he used the word electric. But he was real impressed, and he's been to some cool places. He said the stadium's nice, and the atmosphere was cool. Of course, they're winning.
5: Right.
4: And he got to kind of do the whole thing, and that's great. Oh, and the kid from prep, I think, was throwing. Will? I can't remember. And then that night he went to Goose. But before that, he went to a cool steakhouse. And then he jumped on the train or whatever they call it and got back on Sunday morning or midday. Yeah.
5: I can't believe that.
4: How about that?
5: That's this is commendable.
4: Yeah.
5: Highly.
4: Yeah.
5: How old is Wilkes?
4: He's 21.
5: All right. 21 and like say, you know what? It's me versus city. Let's go.
4: Well, yeah. You know what was funny? He said, next time we go, I can be the tour guide.
5: Yes.
4: He went to Chinatown.
5: Oh, yeah.
4: East Village, Yankee Stadium. Obviously, he went to Madison Square Garden, Seagulls. And then he hit some other boroughs. But he said getting to Yankee Stadium took him a while.
5: Oh, yeah.
4: It was, that surprised him. I think he said it took 35 minutes.
5: To get in?
4: To get there. Okay. I guess 35 there and 35 back, roughly, an hour-ish. But I'm glad he went.
5: Oh, yeah.
4: I haven't been to Yankees Stadium. I don't know if I'm going to make it, but it sounds, I mean, you know, he pulled a bow. He went for four innings and then he wanted to keep hopping around. That's all you need.
5: That's it.
4: That's all you need. You have a cold beer and you get some, it doesn't get any better than game day nachos in a cool ballpark. Whether it's your Dr. Pepper or your ice cold beer, it doesn't get any better than what you want to sip on and some damn good game day nachos in a baseball park. 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
3: I don't know what's going on with these computers. I love it, though. Good morning. Welcome into the Out of Bounds Show, ESPN 1059 The Zone. 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We will be there Friday morning, but really Thursday night. Locke Ward, the realtor, will be with me. And then we've got a group coming up, and we have Locke Ward versus Chris Matheson. And I think they've, you know, they'll probably have like a cheeseburger or steak dinner on it. And Championship Golf, the match of the year at Dancing Rabbit Golf Club. These two guys grew up together. Okay, so they've been tied as ticks since like first grade.
4: Right.
3: And Locke called Chris out on the air as far as his golf game. Chris was in New York at the time. Speaking of New York, for whatever reason, we're on that this morning.
4: Right.
3: And this is the power of OOB Nation. Of you, because you're awesome and we love you. All of a sudden, Chris's phone gets blown up within minutes of Locke starting to talk about Chris. Okay? And so then Chris starts texting us, and then Locke throws his golf game under the bus, and then I think Locke probably got ahead of himself here.
4: Oh, yeah.
3: He gave Chris a stroke on the front nine and back nine. I think if he would have not given the strokes, he'd probably be like overwhelming betting favorite.
4: No doubt.
3: Okay? But he gave a stroke on the... Look, every stroke in golf... Come on. And so I think this thing's going to be beyond razor thin. We're ESPN 105.9 The Zone. ESPN 105.9 The Zone. Bo Bounds and Straight Funk with you. On a whatever day it is. So, we've got NFL Chuck coming in today. Brendan Sorsby, the NFL denied him for the supplemental draft. This is the big board brought to you by Superior Foundation. For all your foundation repairs, go with the number one foundation company in Mississippi. It's not close. And they bring a warranty with them and they're local. In other words, you can get them on the phone after they leave. Superior.ms. So, Sorsby has been denied. Okay. He's been denied the supplemental draft. The NFL sent it to all 32 teams. And we're going to see how that looks for, well, and of course, Sorsby's legal counsel and NFL Chuck's an attorney. They're now going to appeal it through, they say it's a violation of the CBA and the law. And so they will pursue that immediately through the NFLPA, which, as y'all know, is the Players Association. Now, we've got the Maurice Claret thing that I read about this morning, but I'm going to let NFL Chuck, attorney at law, walk us through that precedent. And I don't think it looks good for Sorsby. Even if they're going to file it in Texas, I think the NFL is going to have the ability to lift it out, but NFL Chuck can weigh in on that. I don't know why, like, at the college level, when people are filing locally, that the NCAA doesn't have the ability. But guess what? I slept at my house on the lake last night, not at the Ritz-Carlton, so I don't know.
4: That's right.
3: And I haven't stayed at a Ritz-Carlton in a minute, now that I think about it. Somebody's going to have to hook me up. Anybody want to take me on a trip, take me to the Ritz? Or I don't even have to go to the Ritz. But if you want to, I mean, I'm not going to say no. I mean, I got two kids in college. Actually, I just got one. One just got a full-time real deal job out of state, so very excited about that. You know, I'm kind of bittersweet as a parent. You know what I'm saying? No doubt. But this is what happens in the in your life stages and phases. How you doing, man?
4: Oh man,
3: I like your Tito's hat, man. That thing is sharp.
2: This thing rules.
3: That's a good-looking lid.
2: It's it parties.
3: Do we have any more?
2: No, that's okay. I think it's like 2 years ago. We need one.
3: I'll hit Stuart.
2: Yeah, we got to get
3: Stu
2: one.
3: Stu Daddy, hit us up with some Tito's merch, brother.
2: Rule.
3: Yeah.
2: You know, they went on their merch, you know, run.
3: Yeah.
2: That they're still on.
3: Yeah, they are.
2: They did a really good job with it.
3: Yeah, they are. Right,
2: I'm better than Sorsby today, unfortunately. I wanted to see the guy go.
3: I did, too.
2: I really do. I think he's talented.
3: And so I don't, I'm going to let NFL Chuck, attorney at law, big time criminal defense attorney, but he's coming in here to hang out with us at 8 a.m. to talk about Sorsby getting denied his NFL supplemental draft option. And his attorney is going to appeal fight through the NFLPA. Is it to no avail or not? I don't know. But I did take sport law in grad school.
2: That's right.
3: And that's all I can tell you. I still have that notebook, actually.
2: Hey.
3: Can you believe that I had a notebook? That was when you still had a notebook. When you went, you know, that was kind of the tail end of having a notebook, I think.
2: Did y'all talk like heavy gambling in sports law?
3: Yes. And really? But really negligence, gross negligence, sure, and right. things like that.
2: Yeah.
3: They had people that were going, we had people out of that program that have gone on to run stadiums and run arenas and run ballparks. And as you know, when you run games and then you also have concerts, the number one thing is you have to keep people safe or you will get your blank suit. And so the professor, and he brought in attorneys and stuff throughout the semester, but he just hammered you have to be buttoned up. You have to have the checklist. You have to have the right insurance. And if you're negligent, you are blanked.
2: Yeah, because they're
3: going and I think to he actually it. Said that.
2: I think that should be taught in classes worldwide.
3: Well, I thought he was spot on, and I took down everything he said.
2: Absorbed it. Like
3: that's
2: sponge.
3: Right. Boom. So, hey, we're live in the Bank Plus studio. Breakfast this morning is brought to you by Burgers Blues Barbecue. Well, that's B3 in Madison. If we're going lunch, that's B3 Madison, but also lunch is what? B3 Dogwood, Flowood, Burgers Blues Barbecue. So they've got obviously they have the blue plates and the phenomenal smash burgers and the smash burger of the month at B3. And they've got the onion rings that we talk about, and they've got the banana pudding that Jackson and I love and that I've actually had for breakfast when I did a show from there, which was banana pudding, good banana pudding for breakfast. With a cup of coffee is amazing.
2: How it should be served.
3: It's amazing.
2: Give it to me
3: because it's cold, you know, cold and it's good. Golly.
2: I mean, how does your whole day be a heater if you don't start on one?
3: I know. Amen to that, buddy. We are on a heater. We are the Out of Bounds Show. 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Pearl Brandon, we love you. Good morning. Welcome in. Mississippi Gulf Coast tomorrow. Pearl River Resort Friday. We're rolling. Big Dave Bartu will be in town at Pearl River Resort for SEC Media Days. 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
1: Yeah, me neither. Woo!
0: They break you and then bend you over and spank your butt.
1: Kurt Cignetti, good morning. 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We need a shout out from OOB Nation. We need to hear from you on the text line. Hit us up 601-885-3776. 601-885-3776. I have an Ole Miss fan on my text line that's asking me, am I surprised that Ole Miss landed the big-time number one recruit out of Louisville, Mississippi? No, not at all. I'm not. Ole Miss has been winning. They are committed, and they're coming off the greatest season in the history of the program, going 13-2.
2: Man.
1: 13-2. Say that out loud, which is an extraordinary and incredible record. And even though Lane's not there anymore, they've got the crew in place, and Pete Golding knows how to recruit. He's known how to recruit, but then being under Saban and at Ole Miss, he knows how to recruit. So, yeah, Mississippi State's gone 7-18, 1-15 in the last 2 years.
2: And, nice.
1: You know, I get that the kid's a Mississippi State family, but I also understand that when you don't have any juice – you don't have any juice. You know, you hold on against Texas. You kick the field goal against Florida. Juice. Could be a different deal. You know, Jeff's all good. There's no hot seat. Da-da-da-da. But, you know, lots of people are happy. I haven't talked to anybody that's happy. I mean, there's this one little group, but 99. I mean, again, what everybody in Starkville and Mississippi, affiliated with Mississippi State University, should have done is gone to Globe Life Field. Right around March 1 or whenever I went out there to the baseball tournament with Mississippi State and UCLA and Texas A&M and Arizona State and Virginia Tech, and I'm missing a team. And I tried to talk to as many people as I could. There were people there from all over the country, including big groups from Dallas, Fort Worth, and big groups from Houston, Texas, because the Dogs, even with A&M in the tournament, Mississippi State dominated Globe Life Field, dominated the boxes, dominated the premium level. You know, unbelievable. But if you would have heard the conversations, that it would have been really a good Q&A and really good for a lot of people to hear what all was said.
2: Was there a common phrase?
1: No.
2: I do have
1: I mean, one. You heard things like unacceptable.
2: Right.
1: Talk about these people are talking football, not baseball.
2: Sure.
1: The confidence in Brian O'Connor is and should be sky high.
2: Right.
1: But yeah, there was a lot of unacceptable. There was some embarrassing, and the you would hear that they understand that there's a lack of sense of urgency.
2: Right.
1: So,
2: they did have one phrase that related to baseball a little bit that I heard a lot. We need a guy like that. We need a guy like that.
1: Oh, about like O'Connor in like Oak for yeah.
2: Heard that.
1: Well, I've said, you know, I don't understand why you wouldn't shadow him for a week, but you know, some people don't want help, so you can't help people that. What's the old saying? You can't help people that don't want help.
2: Boom.
1: All right, boy, I felt very philosophical there, and yeah. I'm not sure I may be done for the day.
2: Church
1: may have to retire for today and get back going tomorrow. NFL Chuck Mullins, attorney at law, will join us at 8 a.m. and 8:15. At 8:30, who do we have?
2: We got old Kurt Building. That is WesternObsessionsTV.com.
1: Okay, cool.
2: Hunters and fishing.
1: Okay.
2: That's what they do.
1: All right.
2: These are big. Well,
1: and you've become a big fisherman the last couple of weeks.
2: I'm pumped for this.
1: Yeah.
2: Because this guy's going to, I mean, this is me channeling Bill Dance.
1: Yeah.
2: And I feel like I'm going to come out of this, you know, ready to rip lips.
1: You are going to be ready to rip
2: lips. I'm ready to rip today. So Kurt's just going to set me on fire and I'm out.
1: And what's his name?
2: Kurt, K-U-R-T, Belding.
1: That's a cool name. That's pretty good. Sounds like a hunter.
2: That is a very hunting
1: name. He sounds like he's going to hunt mountain lions.
2: Elk and mountain lions.
1: Yeah. Or maybe he's going to get elk, but on the way, he may have to navigate a mountain lion.
2: I feel like that's happened to him.
1: Okay. We know it's happened to Bartu.
2: Right.
1: Bartu loves to hunt elk, and he loves to tell me about the mountain lions and other things that he sees all in the mountains of Oregon.
2: I really can't imagine what all you would see. I have no idea because I've never done that.
1: It's a lot.
2: I'd be kind of terrified.
1: Yeah. 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We're live in the Bank Plus studio. I was looking over a couple of articles this morning on The Athletic. And, you know, I know that we've talked a lot about Golding and Levy, and I am absolutely and totally locked in and cannot wait to see who does what, who has a good year, who may not, the trials and tribulations that both will go through, the highs, the adversity, and so on. And Trinidad and Camario, two very talented quarterbacks, one that's much further advanced and along in his career in Trinidad. But Camario with all the potential and, you know, fun times ahead for him, especially if he stays healthy. But the Patrick Mahomes thing to me is crazy because the last really big moment was a bad moment in the Super Bowl.
2: Right.
1: And then they went through what they did last year, which wasn't good. And then he tore both his ligaments in December. Okay, it wasn't like he tore them in September. He announced immediately he would be ready for game one after tearing his ACL and LCL. And I know most everybody comes back this day and age, but I also know it's not what we don't see all the hours that he's put in physical therapy.
2: No.
1: All the grueling stuff he did January, February, March, April, May, and he has to do, he's at the facility, I'm sure, right now, either wherever he lives or in Kansas City, continuing to work to get back for week one. But the Chiefs are kind of off the grid, and the Seahawks, although a good story, they don't drive the train in the NFL.
2: Oh, no.
1: And this because the Seahawks and Patriots was a dud of a game, even though winning a championship's amazing. Right. You don't want to take that away from Mike McDonald and Sam Darnold and John Schneider, their general manager, and everything that they've been able to do. And did it really without any star power. They just put together the line of scrimmage and a phenomenal defense and a crazy good running game and understood that, you know, that is one of the paths that you can take to a – in fact, that's probably the – That's probably the number one.
2: Yeah.
1: As much as we love the regular season of throwing it around and throwing it down the field, when it gets cold in January, it's how healthy are you in the line of scrimmage? Can you run the football? And what can you do on the three levels of defense? But as I was thinking about Mahomes, and I mean, Andy Reid's getting up there. He's still perfectly capable of doing everything he's doing.
2: Right.
1: But he's getting up there.
2: Wow.
1: What is the other big story in the NFL offseason other than can Mahomes and the Chiefs rebound 2 years ago, embarrassed and blown out in the Super Bowl. Last year, not a good year. Then Mahomes tears two ligaments at the end of the year, and Kelsey's 35. Chris Jones, although still very good, is up there in age. You know, they're shuffling in and out. They signed the Seahawks running back, but do they have the weapons around Mahomes? And did they upgrade on defense? And, of course, they've got the best or one of the best offensive and defensive coordinator combos, duos
2: ever.
1: Ever and in the NFL today, and Andy Reid as OC and Spagnuolo as DC. But then you go, the Bills decided to fire Sean McDermott after he's like 83-35 and promote Joe Brady, who's talented but never been a head coach before. And Josh Allen, you know, is still their young superstar mountain man quarterback. In the NFC, you tell me. I mean, there's some sizzle with what McVay and the Rams just did, getting Miles Garrett.
2: Yeah.
1: I think NFL Chuck would say, you know, even though he feels like that was a win for Cleveland, it's also a win for the Rams as far as the, you know, what that does for the – somehow everybody says when the Rams does – when they do something like this that they're going to go away for years, and they don't, which means –
2: load.
1: That's all nonsense.
2: Yeah.
1: The cap can all, you can always navigate, maneuver, and so on around the cap. Plus, the cap increases every year.
2: Yeah. The arbitrary cap.
1: Exactly.
2: I mean,
1: and the Rams were within a whisker last year. But that's a big story. And then Harbaugh to the Giants with Jackson Dart and Scataboo. He's a Super Bowl winning coach with the Baltimore Ravens.
2: That's true.
1: Harbaugh to the Giants is a big story, too. The Saints think they have their quarterback. Bartu comes on last week and says you don't. I can't wait to see if Tyler Shuck is the man with Kellen Moore. He did say that Kellen Moore is one of the better offensive coordinators in this century with what he's done at the Cowboys, Eagles, and Saints. So, we'll see.
2: Those are your headlines.
1: If New Orleans can get that mojo going, Tua's now in Atlanta with Penix.
2: All right. Woo, thankfully.
1: Man, how overdrafted have Alabama quarterbacks been? Tua, Mac Jones, Bryce Young.
2: He's up on Mac. He made a Super Bowl appearance.
1: Is he still on the roster of the Patriots?
2: Yeah.
1: He's been able to hang on there?
2: Yeah.
1: That's impressive. Good for him. I mean, he's making seven figures, holding a clipboard or a football. Oh, he's not there anymore.
2: End up with the Niners this year.
1: Okay.
2: That was recent. And he got drafted way too high.
1: Yeah. Ty Simpson? Was he drafted too high?
2: I mean, how is he not? And look at McVay's face, say, yeah.
1: Now... Yeah, I'll be interested to see how many more years Stafford goes and then what Ty Simpson is in a couple of years.
2: Does Trinidad not go before him? If he goes out and he foregoes this.
1: You know, that's
2: this,
1: a good question. Does Trinidad go after... Well, Dante Moore definitely goes.
2: Oh, that's... Yeah.
1: Okay, so that's 100%.
2: Sure.
1: Dante Moore goes after Fernando Mendoza.
2: No doubt.
1: Out of Indiana.
2: Probably goes number two, right?
1: So for our listeners, Fernando Mendoza was the Indiana quarterback. Dante Moore is the Oregon quarterback. Dante decided to come back. If I'd have known I was going to be a top five pick, I'd have gone to the NFL draft. What Jackson's asking is because the class was so thin
2: so bad.
1: In April, would Trinidad have been drafted after Dante Moore and before Ty Simpson? I don't know. We'll never know.
2: I don't know. Gotta feel like he would have been, though.
1: Mike Dettillier said yesterday on the show that he believes that Trinidad Chambliss will be a first-round pick, regardless of size.
2: Fact.
1: Because of his ability to improvise, process, throw on the run, and keep his eyes downfield while things break down around him. And he can throw just as good from the pocket. Well, we may be going a little bit over, but he's really high-level when he is rolling out or on the run or flushed out or whatever you want to call it.
2: Right.
1: Yeah. So, and I can't wait. I mean, if this will be Kiffin's guy.
2: Yeah. Forever.
1: But Ole Miss will claim him too. But if Trinidad is drafted in the first, you know, you've got Dante Moore, Arch Manning, possibly Trinidad Chambliss, and then a bunch of other. This 2027 NFL class for next spring, but that will be on the college football field that you'll be watching with your friends and all your game day nachos this fall. This QB class has a lot of potential. I don't know if they'll, you know, everybody will punch their ticket, but it has a tremendous amount of potential. And there's a lot of dudes who, while have some similarities, are different stylistically. Which is kind of cool. But man, when you look at Southern Cal's QB, Oklahoma State's QB, CJ Carr at Notre Dame, Julian Sayin, we'll see at Ohio State, yeah. Trinidad at Ole Miss, Arch at Texas, Levitt at LSU, Dante Moore at Oregon, and there's many more that I haven't mentioned that have the potential to be top three round picks. But it could be like a full meal deal of QBs in the first round. We've had some big numbers, but it could be a big number. I mean, this year we thought it could just be one. And then the Rams did that, what they did, grabbing Ty Simpson out of Alabama.
2: That's crazy.
1: It is kind of crazy to burn a pick like that when you're going all in later for Myles Garrett. Right. You know, you would think you would say, hey, we're going to need to do this, but we just can't do it. We just have to get the best available lineman on the board just because of what we're trying to do here in another month, which they did by getting Myles Garrett from Cleveland. So, but hey, how can you question Les Snead, general manager? They've had a tremendous amount of success with the Rams. They've won a Super Bowl. They played in the Final Four a couple of times, and they continue to be aggressive. And people say that you have to go away for 3 or 4 years, but they don't.
2: No.
1: And so my question is, but what if they just said, we're going to go draft the best lineman on the board? Boy, that'd have given you some really, you know, either an offensive line starter, another one, or a defensive line starter. But they went Ty Simpson, who's probably going to carry a football and wear a headset for 2 years.
2: Ooh.
1: Because to me, Stafford's got.
2: That's what I said.
1: You know.
2: Like if they don't want him out there, send him on down. I'd love to see him don the black and gold in the, you know, the last years of his career. I wish he would.
1: Who?
2: It'd be Stafford. If they want to move off of him, I'll take him.
1: I think by then he'll be 40.
2: Is he that old?
1: I don't know. You tell me if he's 37 or 38 now.
2: He is 38 years old.
1: Yeah. So wow. Now look, 38 is 30 now in the league. These guys are in, again, you know this. They all make $50 million a year. They have a personal trainer, a personal PT, a personal massage therapist, a personal trainer, everything.
2: MVP.
1: And they've got everything in their room, in their beautiful home. I mean, they've got the highest quality sauna. They've got cryotherapy. They've got, you know, everything that you can think of to get their bodies. So going forward, and it started watching a quarterback play at an insane high level at 38 is not going to be a big deal.
2: I agree. Yeah.
1: Those that take care of themselves, which is the majority of them.
2: All right. He won an MVP at 37.
1: Exactly.
2: I mean, I'm going to see what he's got in him. What was he like at Georgia, though?
1: He was awesome.
2: I mean, he did.
1: They were big time. Like, I mean, they were electric, and they were big time. And their problem was Mark Richt just wasn't a championship coach. They won 10 games all the time. They had a lot of fun. They averaged 10 games every year, which was a ton of wins in Athens and on the road. They couldn't get past Florida, even though Florida was a disaster a lot of the time. And once, Richt couldn't get past Urban when Urban got it going. But then when Saban came in, he wasn't going to be able to find his way. Hell, Gary Pinkle went to two SEC championship games, and Steve Spurrier went to, I know of one, but maybe two.
2: Whenever he was he was 3 years at Georgia, right?
1: Yeah.
2: Was it? 06, 07, and 08.
1: Three and done.
2: Yeah, three and done.
1: Okay. We hung out, Bartu and I hung out with Aaron Murray. He was another one of their quarterbacks. He was good.
2: Yeah.
1: He wasn't Stafford, but he was good.
2: Right.
1: Bartu and I hung out with Aaron Murray, and I think it was his fiance at the time, when we went to the cocktail party, Florida Georgia game a few years ago.
2: Sharon.
1: And our friend got us into the VIP. Nice. They set up a beautiful VIP food bars and bars before the game inside the Jacksonville Jaguars indoor practice facility, which is connected to the stadium in Jacksonville. And so, I mean, I'm talking about lobster and like beef tenderloin sliders and all. It was insane. We had a great time. And Aaron Murray, he hung out with us because there was a bunch of stiffs.
2: Oh, yeah.
1: And right. Bartu and I were having a large time.
2: Yeah.
1: And so we had already been out tailgating in the parking lot. Every parking lot is designated. One, you know, it goes Florida, Georgia, Florida, Georgia.
2: Right.
1: It's crazy.
2: Oh, that's cool.
1: So you walk in a parking lot and it's red and black. Then you walk in the next parking lot and it's blue and orange and so on.
2: All right, that's sweet.
1: It is.
2: By design, right? Obviously.
1: Yeah.
2: Yeah, that's tight.
1: Yeah, and so you have all these groups together getting ready for the cocktail party in Jacksonville, Florida, Georgia.
2: That's tight.
1: But Mark, yeah, Aaron Murray, one thing Mark Richt did is he had quarterbacks, man. He did.
2: He did. I mean, Aaron Murray, you know, put some respect on that guy. I mean, that's your SEC passing touchdown leader of all time.
1: He must have played 4 years.
2: 10, 11, 12, 13.
1: Yeah.
2: They surpassed Werfel, who had 120, who had 114. They're the only two that have over 100. Will Rogers right there at 94.
1: Yeah, I mean, when you throw 60 times a game, all of Leach's guys, Falk, Kingsbury, BJ, you know, Sonny, Gardner, all of them have crazy numbers.
2: Was he in Kentucky when Lorenzen was there?
1: No, he had already left. Mummy was, but Leach had Tim Couch, and then Bob Stoops hired him as the offensive coordinator at Oklahoma.
2: Yeah. Okay, all right.
1: Yeah, and then Leach wasn't there long. He signed Josh Heupel. They had a nice year. He left to go to Texas Tech, and then they won the national championship with Josh Heupel.
2: Still can't, I cannot believe that.
1: I know.
2: That's just a hard thing for me to accept.
1: I know.
2: And I like Josh Heupel.
1: I do too.
2: Doesn't look like a quarterback to me.
1: Josh Heupel looks like the ultimate beer and blue plate guy.
2: He looks as much as a quarterback as Lebby does a head coach.
1: He looks like an offensive line coach instead of a former national championship quarterback at the University of Oklahoma in the air raid.
2: That's it. Yeah,
1: I mean, Oklahoma went from running the wishbone with Jamal Holloway and Barry Switzer for years to losing their way under Gibbs, Howard Snellenberger, and John Blake, I think it was. And then Stoops comes in and has the bells, I mean, big stones at that time to say, no, we're going to change and we're going to run the air raid because they dominated me when I was at Florida as DC and they were at Kentucky, for goodness sakes.
2: Right.
1: NFL Chuck Mullins, Cleveland Browns super fan, criminal defense superstar, coming up next.

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0: You walked out on that field and it was like football Jesus had hit.
1: That's what they said about Chuck Mullins. Yes, sir. Mid-80s, baby. West Virginia. We are the Out of Bounds Show, ESPN 105.9 The Zone. 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And that's KesslerPrime.com to make a reservation. And we'll be going to Louisville, Kentucky, July 23rd to pick out another Elijah Craig barrel pick. And I'm looking forward to that. That's going to be epic and awesome. Mo Williams was texting me. I told you a couple of days ago. He's now an assistant at Kentucky. Played the NBA forever. He was with Jackson State. And one of his sons signed with Kentucky. And I was giving him the rundown on all the awesome restaurants, including Tony's in Lexington, Frank and Dino's, and Italics, which is in the lobby, but not the lobby, in the same building of the Marriott. All right, Chuck Mullins on the Out of Bounds Show, NFL insider, Cleveland Browns super fan, and criminal defense attorney superstar. Is that good?
2: Yeah, and I also do anyway, no, it's
1: perfect. I thought you were going to like say hot yoga or something. hey, what's your website for your law office?
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1: Okay.
2: Yeah. 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
1: ChuckMullinsLaw.com.
2: And as my friends make fun of it, they say Mullinslaw. And I'm like, really?
1: Come on.
2: I know, but it's kind of catchy.
1: All right. Hey, one of the big stories is Brendan Sorsby.
2: Who?
1: Yes. Texas Tech did a multi-million-dollar deal with him. He had a phenomenal year at Cincinnati. Cody Campbell's the billionaire who played for Leach years ago, and they're doing whatever it takes to be what they want to be in college football. Sorsby goes. He's been caught up in the whole sports gambling thing, and the Big 12 and all the coaches and ADs raised hell, and the commissioner didn't like it and so on. So he wanted to go. He wanted to say, all right, I'm not going to play, and I'm going to go to the supplemental draft. And the NFL denied him this week. So walk me through what is going on now with his attorney and the NFLPA and everything else.
2: Yeah, this is a mess that the NFL and the NCAA have brought on themselves with, you know, putting their arms around the gambling industry and welcoming it in. Right. So here's where we're at. Sorsby is in a dead zone legally. He is not a member of the NFL union. He has no rights under the collective bargaining agreement between the NFL and the Players Association, which is collectively bargained for, which, you know, literally sets forth their rules, rights, obligations of employment. So he cannot avail himself to any type of CBA appeals from the NFL's denial. The CBA is set up in this area, as the NFL has discretion. Discretion is a dangerous word, but they have discretion to either hold or not hold the supplemental draft. So, and when you give a, like, I obviously I'm an attorney, so when you give a trial judge discretion,
1: right?
2: The only way they can have that opinion or that decision they make reversed or overturned or modified is if they abuse that discretion, which is a high standard. So the NFL is set up real nice here. Sorsby's attorney, I think, anticipated this. I think that Sorsby understood that when he came in and got drafted in the supplemental, which he had been given indications that he would be drafted.
1: Sure.
2: He knew he was going to have a suspension from the NFL for what happened, even though the NFL doesn't have control over what he did in college.
1: How do they have jurisdiction to do that?
2: Okay, so that's a great question. And two things. And that may have been a bigger fight. If the NFL would have said, okay, we're going to draft, allow you to come into the draft, but we're going to set you out, there would have been a fight over that, because he is not, until he signs or contract or enters into settlement negotiations with an NFL team, he is not, doesn't have any CBA rights. So the NFL has great lawyers, obviously.
1: Yeah. Unlimited budget.
2: Unlimited budget. So they probably said, look, let's not take that fight on, because he will be a part of the union. Let's keep him from getting in the union and just say, hey, look, we're not going to let you play in the league. And that's going to be your year suspension.
1: And then you get to go in April.
2: And you go in April.
1: Next April.
2: Yeah. And then everything's kind of cleaned the slate for the NFL.
1: And let's be honest, because everybody's about PR and a big entity like that is, and that's okay. All right, let's be honest here. They know that it'll burn off.
2: Yeah. Here's.
1: I mean, will it get brought back up? Yeah, but we're going to have a million stories coming up just for football season alone.
2: It'll be washed out.
1: Right.
2: Yeah, no doubt.
1: But the fire won't be as hot.
2: But you know, nobody likes the NFL corporate structure. They boo Roger Goodell when he comes out on stage.
1: Right.
2: You
1: know, which is so dumb to me.
2: It's just part and parcel because they do stupid things.
1: Sure.
2: You know, this is the NFL. This is my analogy. Hopefully it'll work. The NFL is like the parent who sells drugs out of his house, you know, and does drugs. And, you know, the kids are around watching all this and people come and go. And then the parents are shocked when their kids start using drugs.
1: Right.
2: Like, what did you expect?
1: Right. No.
2: So the NFL has done this. And so the letter that they sent and they published, they said, let's get our lawyers to, you know, let's get a good letter that makes us. So you know, they address it to Sorsby and his lawyer, and they attack Sorsby for the petition he filed with for the supplemental draft.
1: Right.
2: And the lawyer came back and he addressed it. So the NFL said, well, you didn't address all your gambling problems. You didn't take accountability. You didn't provide this, that, and the other. And what you did is against the core values that the NFL stands for. And you're smiling. You know, I'm looking.
1: Well, yeah, because DraftKings.
2: Literally, the DraftKings sponsored the segment where they announced all of this on the NFL Network.
3: No way.
2: Isn't that?
1: Well, I mean, it's up the whole time during the red zone.
2: I mean, exactly. It's like, and I'm thinking, okay, this is hypocrisy.
1: Sure.
2: Sure. So then what the NFL should have said, if they really wanted to have credibility, he's like, you know what? We see that we may have been a part of this problem.
1: Right.
2: We have normalized this around the country. When you and I, Jackson, in the 80s, gambling was a sin.
1: Oh, God. Oh, yes.
2: Buddy, if my mom and dad, I couldn't even say, you know, I bet you, you know, you can't bet in this household, son. Right. No, you get out.
1: I bet I'll score 16 points tonight.
2: You can't. And I'm not, you know, right. So our generation, it was right. Starting to be normalized.
1: Right.
2: Our kids.
1: Jimmy the Greek was like, oh, my gosh.
2: Yeah, my dad
1: wouldn't. Musburger dropping little bitty nuggets in a broadcast.
2: Yeah. And so our generation, it was normalized. Now we're taking our kids on family vacations to Vegas. Our kids are degenerate gamblers, right. Essentially. You know, Gavin calls me up on the...
1: All you have to do is walk in a college apartment or frat house on Saturday morning, and there is more action than all the strip clubs in Asia.
2: You know, Gavin calls me up Sunday night one time. This is once. He said, hey, man, I need some coverage. You know, I owe my bookie X. I'm like, dude, you what? So I'm thinking about Joe Pesci. You know,
1: I need man coverage, Dad. I was thinking not zone.
2: Pesci showing up at his, you know, with a little Ole Miss shirt on.
1: Yeah,
2: you know?
1: Yeah.
2: And but, you know, seriously. They've normalized it, and now this happens.
1: Right,
2: and
1: right,
2: you can't run from it.
1: No.
2: And so anyway, yes, I hear you. So his Sorsby's lawyers, what does he do? Well, he knew. He knew this was coming. The NFL set their letter up by saying the NFL, playing in the NFL, is a, quote, privilege. So they've established it's not a right, it's a privilege. So you can, you know, taking away someone's rights can be done, but it's harder. A privilege... You know, it's much easier to take away a privilege.
1: So Sorsby's going in the NFL draft next April.
2: Well, I guess so.
1: But we can continue discuss. All right. And then we may get into Mahomes and what the Chiefs. He tore two ligaments in December. I know he'll be back, but kind of what does this mean for the Chiefs' future? They went on that 6-year run. It was great, magnificent. But are they going to find that star power again? NFL Chuck Mullins, attorney at law on the Out of Bounds show, ESPN 105.9 The Zone, powered by Pearl River Resort.

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0: 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Only 35% of Chuck Mullen's clients have that. 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
8: I used to have that.
0: Yeah.
8: What are you talking about?
0: You used to have that. Now you run Bellhaven. So, I mean, come on. I ran it for over a decade, and now you run Bellhaven.
8: I love it.
0: Yeah.
8: By the way.
0: It's a great neighborhood.
8: It's awesome. Bellhaven and Fondren area. For those Jackson, folks in Madison, Ridgeland, Brandon, you need to come down and experience that area. It's awesome.
0: Oh, look, I tell people, because I grew up in Bellhaven, sure, as you know, but I tell people all the time, Chuck Mullins, that my buddies that live in Madison and Rankin County that don't ever go in Jackson miss out. There's so many great restaurants and dives and this and that, and it blows me away that they've never... I mean, I'm in the Bellhaven, Fondren, Highland Village, the Rogue area all the time.
8: But thanks for giving me a call when you drop by. Anyway,
0: Rowan's next week.
8: I used to be in the McMansion in Ridgeland behind the gated communities, yeah, and isolated.
0: Your house was big,
8: yeah, absolutely
0: phenomenal.
8: Thank you very much for reminding me of that, Bo. I appreciate that.
0: Sorry.
8: Yeah. Thanks. Anything else about my house that you liked over there? The pool, was it nice?
0: It was, and I enjoyed.
8: So, folks, if you need divorce advice, there, call Chuck Mullins, ChuckMullinsLaw.com. Anyway, no, I love the Bellhaven area. Yeah, and they do miss out. Everybody has the negative connotation, but just Tuesday night we had bowling league
0: at the station.
8: At the station, Highball Lanes. Yeah. Walker's crew was over there. They've got a team. Chaz Lindsay's got a team from Polito. Oh,
0: nice.
8: And we had 16 teams. Great, everybody in there drinking. Lock Ward is there.
0: The realtor.
8: My realtor, your realtor, Lock Ward. Great community type thing. So I encourage people to come down and enjoy that area.
0: Oh, it's great. All right, Chuck Mullins on the Out of Bounds Show, ESPN 105.9 The Zone. His website is ChuckMullinsLaw.com. Criminal defense attorney to the stars. Okay, so let's talk Brendan Sorsby. Bottom line it for me. If you had to handicap it, speaking of betting, if you had to handicap his, what could play out, 80% this or 60%? Tell me what you're thinking.
8: Yeah, NFL is going to win this case. Tom Brady's lawyer from Deflategate is representing Sorsby. He's going to create a big headache for the NFL along the way. There's going to be modifications and changes, I believe, by the NFL, recognizing what they've created. They're making a lot of money off of it, but I think there's going to be a lot of black eyes for the NFL, but they will come out on top. They will, because of the discretion.
0: Sure.
8: There's going to be a case filed in the federal or state court, probably some type of antitrust litigation.
0: Okay.
8: Of course. But I believe the NFL, at the end of the day, comes out on top.
0: Okay. And Sorsby ends up as in a very crowded, so he goes from kind of having his own space in the supplemental draft, Chuck, to a... what we believe is going to be a really crowded April NFL draft next year with Dante Moore and Arch and Trinidad and all that.
8: If the USFL is worth its salt, the Houston Gamblers will pick Sorsby up
0: this year and pay him whatever he wants.
8: You can't buy that kind of publicity.
0: Oh, it's beautiful.
8: And it literally will spin it right back on the NFL to see how hypocritical what they're doing. Now, I'm not forgiving Sorsby from this, but right, I think there needs to be some understanding. Anyway, but yeah, the NFL wins. It's going to be ugly.
0: Okay. Let's switch gears here to Myles Garrett real quick. You feel like your Browns, see, a lot of times as fans and fandom, and especially on Twitter, we have to have a winner and loser. We can't have two winners. And there are many times where deals get done, as you know, you've made a bunch of deals where both sides went, they find a spot. Everybody feels like they walked away, maybe not everything they wanted, but 80%. You kind of look at the Myles Garrett from the Browns to the Rams that way, right?
8: I do. Every time you go and you mediate a case, and what I do, and I also do civil work. I do much more civil work. I do jail abuse cases, prison abuse, police abuse cases. So you get a settlement. And the great mediators that I use, Keith Ball, former magistrate judge, private mediator now, Bobby Dallas, they tell my clients, and I agree, that in a settlement, both parties walk away feeling like they lost. Okay? Because you gave up a lot.
0: Right.
8: You know, the Browns gave up a Hall of Famer in Myles Garrett, coming off to second 2 years of the last three player of the year, definitely the preeminent NFL defensive player of the year. So obviously they gave up right now.
0: Right.
8: It's a big gap on their defense. What they got back, they hope, is they will create, as the Moneyball theory, create Myles Garrett in the aggregate.
0: Right.
8: You know, and I think Myles Garrett did everything for the Browns the last, since he was drafted. Nothing that we could ask him to do anything more.
0: Right.
8: I personally don't think he ever wanted to be in Cleveland, and you could tell that. I think we were talking about that off air. You know, we were the geeky nerd with a lot of money.
0: Right.
8: But we weren't the hot boyfriend with a lot of money, and the Rams are that for
0: right.
8: Myles Garrett.
0: LA, I get
8: and he
0: it.
8: Will McVay. Look, he's going to dominate out there. I'm happy for him.
0: Sure.
8: I like Verse. Jared Verse comes in. He's automatically accorded. Look, none of the Browns went on Twitter after Garrett's trade and said anything.
0: That should tell you something.
8: You know, it's like the Bo Callahan.
0: Yeah.
8: He didn't get advice.
0: He didn't.
8: You know, and I'm thinking, wow, that's true. Very, you know, look, teammates, being in the locker room is important to building a team culture, as you guys know, in business.
0: Sure.
8: In sports, it's the same. And Garrett came in and always showed up in shape, did his job, but it wasn't part of the team. He had his own independent thing.
0: Right.
8: So anyway, I'm happy for him. I'm happy for the Browns going forward. You know, we got draft picks. We've got a guy on, looks like he knows what he's doing with the picks. So I think this is one of those right now short-term winners, the Rams. The Browns have a chance long-term to develop it, this, and build. I started laughing because I'm saying, and yet again, start building for the
0: right
8: rebuilding. But, you know, it wasn't working what they had, so this is what they needed to do.
0: All right, Chuck Mullins, NFL Chuck on the Out of Bounds show. I got 2 minutes. Patrick Mahomes, they're not going to go through the six-year run they did. The question is, with him coming off two ligament tears and everybody getting older, Chris Jones and so on, some people aren't there anymore. Kelsey's 35.
8: You know,
0: what does this look like?
8: It's the point of, if this was in the 80s, 90s, early 2000s, you know, obviously Mahomes, he could last another 5-6 years and gut it out. He doesn't need to do that anymore.
0: Right.
8: You know, he wants to, in 10, 15 years, be able to play with his kids, his grandkids, 20 years. And he's like, and so he's got, it's Kelsey's the same way. He's got that Taylor Swift money now, brother. You know, but seriously, they don't need the longevity anymore.
0: Right.
8: If they want have the desire to play, great. So I don't think you'll ever see that run again, not because of, you know, his health reasons. Everybody gets older, brother.
0: Yeah.
8: You know, you wake up and you're like, good Lord, what did I do last night? You watched 2 hours of Netflix. That's what you did. On the couch. That's why you're, you know. So I don't see it ever happening. Great run. But they're going to be that consistent. You know,
0: still dangerous.
8: Still dangerous. And you know, what you get MVP this year?
0: Yeah, that's true.
8: Yeah,
0: they did, because as long as you have Andy Reid.
8: Yeah, and again, eating crow on that one. But Andy Reid, NFL,
0: yeah,
8: Hall of Famer soon. Yeah. So, but yeah, it's you know, everybody gets a little older, and the Chiefs had a great run, brother.
0: Yeah,
8: I mean, you look back at
0: what he did with McNabb, Alex Smith, and Mahomes is impressive.
8: Yeah, absolutely. No doubt. And you got to give him credit. I think when you look back, you can put him up against the greats. I mean, not as many as Belichick.
0: Yeah. But still.
8: In this era of free agency.
0: Yeah.
8: And a new college NIL regulating that. And he's done such a great job dealing with all this.
0: What is he? 9 NFC or AFC championship games?
5: Yeah. Crazy.
0: I think he went to 5 with the Eagles.
8: 5 with the Eagles.
0: And I don't know how many with the Chiefs. I mean, 4 maybe low. Didn't they rip off like 5 or 6 in a row? I can't remember. Cincinnati went to the Super Bowl. So there was a little bit of a, okay, got it. Real quick. There was one other.
8: They're playing me out, man. I hear my music.
0: Do you just play one fantasy football league?
8: Yes, one like in Little River Rings, one ring to rule them all. I do one fantasy because to rule them all because I can't root for other guys on other teams. You know what
0: I mean? Got it. Okay. All right. That makes sense. All right. We are the Out of Bounds Show, ESPN 105.9 The Zone. We have a special guest, Kurt Belding, coming on the show, professional outdoorsman, coming up next. Chuck Mullins, thank you, buddy.
8: Absolutely.
0: We'll
8: thank
0: see you
8: guys.
0: Soon. You know, we should do more. 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

0: 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You can watch the show right now on YouTube. The YouTube channel is Out of Bounds Sports. And we want to welcome in Kurt Belding, professional outdoorsman on the Farm Bureau Insurance guest line. This is going to be a fun interview. Obviously, oh gosh, about 90 to 92% of our guys hunt or fish or both. So this is kind of a good, sports talk radio is kind of a good demo for what we're doing here. Kurt Belding, good morning. How you doing, buddy?
1: Hey, Bill. Good morning. You hear me okay?
0: Yeah, I got you. Man, this room that you're in is cool. Tell me about it.
1: Oh, well, a big thing of being an outdoorsman hunting and fishing, I like taxidermy. Yeah, I enjoy it quite a bit, but my wife does not. So I stick most of it in my office.
0: It looks good. I mean, yeah. She, so in other words, you got overruled as far as putting one of those in the main kitchen living room area, right?
1: Yeah, I got, you know, I was able to sneak one up in our living room, but that's about as much as I can do. So the rest of it comes in my office.
0: Kurt Belding on ESPN 105.9 The Zone. All right, walk me through how you went from successful entrepreneur fitness industry to professional outdoorsman.
1: Yeah. So, you know, I've been an entrepreneur most of my life. I really enjoy the fitness industry, and I was pretty deep into the fitness industry till I hit about 40. And then I think as most men, we kind of hit an age at some point where we have a midlife adjustment crisis. Sure. We look at like, hey, time is crushing in on us. And am I really doing what I want to be doing in life? So I posed that question to myself, like, look, if I had all the money in the world in my bank account, what would I really be doing? And the answer was, man, I just want to go on really cool hunting adventures all over the world, as remote as I can get, you know, way away from civilization and people. And I said, well, I don't need all the money in the world to do it. I could probably do it now. So I quit everything I was doing, closed businesses, shut everything down, sold what I could, and just started going on cool hunting adventures and trying to figure it out.
0: All right. So hunting TV is usually polished. And you've gone a different direction. How did that come about?
1: Yeah, and I really enjoy hunting TV. I grew up, you know, hunting in the Midwest, watching a lot of the television shows, you know, the DVDs that you used to buy and hunt. I enjoyed watching them, but they were all pretty polished. And, you know, it seemed like 70% of it was commercials, and then you had some hunt footage in there. But I just didn't think, especially nowadays with social media, you only see the highlights and the best of the best of everybody, you know, the glory reels. And just not realistic to me. And, you know, especially new guys in the industry or maybe more novice hunters or anglers, you know, they see guys always being successful. And then they go out and try to hunt and they're not successful, because the reality of it is you're only successful maybe 10% of the time. And then guys go out and not be successful, and they think that they're a bad hunter, or they give it up, and they're just not seeing the reality, the truth of the matter. And so I wanted to show everything, all my mistakes, all the mess ups, the truth of hunting. Yeah. And
0: that's, you know, it's good content. I mean, showing a successful hunt every time. Eh? So you get to see the ebb. It's like a game. When we're watching a football game, right? It's the ebb and flow, the highs and lows. Sometimes it's a pick six. Sometimes it is an awesome touchdown. That's kind of what, to me, you're creating and showcasing, Kurt.
1: Yeah, for sure. Yeah, the ups and downs, the actual real nitty gritty, the raw stuff, the misses, the mess ups. I show it all. And sometimes I get some backlash from the hunting community on it. And so, you know, anti-hunters kind of give me some backlash. But, I think it's more important for me to show the truth and what's really going on for other anglers and hunters in my space that can realize, look, you're not going to be successful all the time. And just because you're not doesn't mean you're a bad hunter or a bad angler or whatever, you know. So. Yeah.
0: Western obsessions. What all do you do under the Western obsessions umbrella, Kurt?
1: Yep. So there's two major pillars. One is kind of like a media brand. Like I go on hunts, I film them, and I create content. We do blogs and, you know, so we create content and media. The other side of it is we help connect other hunters with outfitters. So by me going to do cool adventures, I have connections with outfitters that we've vetted that we know they're good operations. So if other hunters want to go on a nice adventure, we could say, hey, we recommend this guy and this guy for these reasons, and you don't have to do all the work of researching yourself and risking, because it's a lot of money to do that, and you're risking a lot of money, and we've already vetted it, so we get them connected, and that's the other side of the business.
0: Nice. And what are you, 5 or 6 years into Western Obsessions?
1: Yeah, I'm 6 years in, and it took me a while to kind of figure out how to monetize it so I can continue living this lifestyle. You know, just started out by I just enjoyed going out hunting and filming and trying to entertain others, and now we're starting to pick up some speed, and the business is starting to get some momentum.
0: How many shows do you do a year? I mean, are you pumping out 3, 4, 5 shows a week?
1: Of hunting episodes
0: or just a podcast? Yeah. Walk me through how many shows y'all do or hunts a year.
1: I personally go on somewhere between 6 to 8 hunts a year, and I try to film most of them, but we're probably only putting out maybe 5 episodes a year of me actually hunting. I'm trying to ramp that up so I can have my team go out and we'll film the team. But then I jump on other podcasts, like I'm on here. So we have podcast content, a lot of social content that I'll do, you know, on the YouTube, like some how to's, some gear reviews, and then writing blogs. So try to put out quite a bit of content for everybody.
0: All right. What about for someone in Mississippi or the Southeast who dreams about Western elk or mule deer hunt? Where should they start, Kurt?
1: Yeah, it's a barrier of entry, right? If you're from the East or Midwest, or you know, you just never been to the Western states to go hunt, it's a huge learning curve. And that was me. I moved to Colorado about 20 years ago. I stumbled around the mountains for about 3 years and realized I had no idea what I was doing. I was wasting my time and money. So I actually hired an outfitter, and I learned more in 5 days than what I learned in 3 years of stumbling around on my own. So, you know, you can come out and do it. It's called a do-it-yourself DIY elk hunts. And Colorado has over-the-counter tags you could buy for rifle seasons, and you can definitely do it. And at least you're out doing it, and you're experiencing the mountains, and you're out in the wilderness. So you could definitely do that on a cheaper note. But if you can afford to hire an outfitter just for maybe your first couple times, I would do it just to learn as much as you can learn from that outfitter or from that guide to be able to do it on your own.
0: Have you ever hunted or fished in Mississippi?
1: I have not. I've never been to Mississippi doing any fishing or hunting there.
0: Okay. Somebody's got to bring in, Kurt, as many, you know, from the Mississippi Delta to all around, you know, great duck hunting, great deer hunting, great turkey hunting, and so on. What's the most physically challenging hunt you've ever been on?
1: Well, I've been on Kodiak Island mountain goat hunts. I've been on Adak Island, caribou.
0: Where are those?
1: Adak's in Alaska. Kodiak is in Alaska. So Alaska's kind of like your pretty rugged, remote place. But I'll tell you, probably the most physical hunts that I go on is an backcountry archery elk hunt, where everything that you need is on your back, and you are deep in the mountains, and it's kicking your butt. Yeah.
0: Wow. How many of those do you do? How many of those type hunts do you do a year?
1: I enjoy that type of hunt the most. So I absolutely try to get in 2 to 3 of those types of hunts. And I love the physical part of it. I love it kicking my butt and really getting, you know, dirty and, you know, deep into a mountain with everything in my back. So archery elk hunting is my favorite. I try to do that every year. This year, I actually have an archery moose hunt in Alaska. So I'm going to be doing a moose hunt in Alaska in September instead of elk in Colorado.
0: That's cool. And you've done that before?
1: No, this will be my first archery moose hunt in Alaska. I've moose hunted in Alberta, Canada. This will be my first time moose hunting in Alaska.
0: Okay. So. All right. Kurt Belding, Western Obsessions. On the Out of Bounds Show, ESPN 105.9 The Zone, driven by your next GMC Sierra truck at Fowler GMC, Pearl Brandon. All right. It looks like you work out. You mentioned you like the physical challenges. Do you work out on a regular basis?
1: I do. I still love fitness. I enjoy fitness. I do some hard workouts. And a lot of what I do as far as hunting, you know, when you're on a mountain and things are not going great and maybe you've been rained on for 3 days and you haven't seen an animal, it's a lot of mental toughness that you need to have. And my workouts that I do on a daily is more to strengthen my mental toughness even more than like my physical ability.
0: That makes sense.
1: You know, so
0: that,
1: yeah.
0: Where do you live in Colorado?
1: So I live just east of Parker, which is the Denver metro area, out on an acreage.
0: Okay.
1: But you know, I'm an hour's drive to hit the mountains.
0: God, that's great. We're going to have to go see Kurt and stay in his man cave and drink his beer. Okay. Yeah. And eat his elk. Yeah. We'll throw some of his protein on the grill. And I like this. Kurt Belding, Western Obsessions, on the Out of Bounds Show, 105.9 The Zone, ESPN. All right, so you're big into fitness. You're now a professional outdoorsman, and you have this super cool company, Western Obsessions. Are you a sports fan? I mean, I know hunting and fishing is a sport too, but what I mean by, do you like football, basketball, or baseball, or anything like that?
1: I do. I grew up playing a lot of sports, man. I played college baseball, love football, played a lot of basketball. So I'm a huge sports fan, but I'll be honest with you, the older I get, the less I watch of sports. And it's because I'd rather spend the time with the family or outdoors doing my true passion.
0: Sure. Man. Sure. So you played some college baseball?
1: I did. I played at Nebraska Wesleyan in Lincoln.
0: Yeah.
1: Nebraska.
0: Mm-hmm. That's cool. What position?
1: I pitched, and when I wasn't pitching, I played left field.
0: Okay.
1: Yeah.
0: All right. Were you in college in the 90s or early 2000s?
1: So I was 99 through about 2001.
0: All right.
1: Is when I was in college.
0: Did you grow up in Nebraska?
1: I did. I grew up in the southeast corner, just south of Lincoln, about an hour, in a small town called Tecumseh, Nebraska.
0: Were you a rabid Frazier, Tom Osborne, Nebraska football fan? Because they went on this incredible run for about 30 years of winning at a high level and then punched their ticket, as you know, Kurt, with three national championships in the 1990s. Were you all over that as a kid?
1: For sure. All over it. Loved watching Tommy Frazier and Osborne. My dad, I mean, we would sit and watch, and it was fantastic. That was the glory days of Nebraska, man, where they were on top, dominating. And, you know, in the entire state of Nebraska, like, there's no professional teams in Nebraska. So, like, if you were a Nebraska football player, man, you were like a god.
0: Yes.
1: Especially during that time.
0: Yeah.
1: Yeah.
0: We had on, Kurt, I think you'll think this is funny. We had on Larry the Cable Guy.
1: Oh, yeah.
0: On the show. He played at Pearl River Resort, a cool casino here. And he is a huge, diehard, rabid Nebraska Cornhusker. And he went into the whole thing, and it was hilarious. And now, I mean, although they've had a little bit of success, nothing like since about 2003, you know, from like 1970 to 2003, all Nebraska did was win, as you know. But he was funny. He had lived in Florida, and he moved back on a farm in Nebraska, and he goes to all the Cornhusker games.
1: Yeah, we grew up in the same little – he's a little bit older than I am, so different, he's just, you know, graduate before I did, but we grew up in the same kind of area in Nebraska, that southeast corner of Nebraska.
0: Yeah.
1: So
0: did you go to a game or some games as you grew up in Nebraska, and the Cornhuskers were one of the top five college football programs for years?
1: Oh, for sure, man. I grew up, you know, going as a kid every once in a while. And then when I was in college, I went to a couple of them. And I tell you what, I moved out here to Denver, Colorado, and I went to, you know, I've never been to a professional football game before. I went to see the Broncos play. I've only been watching Nebraska. And when I went to see the Broncos play, I was like, what is this? is this even a football game? Like, you know, there's nothing compares to a Nebraska football game, man. Even now, like, they're selling out stadiums still, even if the record isn't that great. It's just an amazing atmosphere and amazing time.
0: Yeah, so you were going to Lincoln. You're right. It's a rabid fan base, regardless if they're going 6-6 or 11-1. But you grew up going to Lincoln when they sold out every Saturday and Osborne was winning at this high level, was it amazing, but did you kind of take it for granted because all you knew was winning?
1: Well, I tell you what, man, one, experiencing Lincoln during a game day is amazing. The entire city is red. Everyone's funneling down to the stadium. The entire state shuts down. Yeah. For game day, right? So one thing I really took away from that is the domination factor of, like, you know, during that era, that was a pretty impactful time for me as a kid too. Sure. Growing up is like watching how they dominated. I really kind of took that into the rest of my life too. So everything that I do, I saw that domination factor, and now I try to dominate in whatever I do also, that perfection. You know?
0: You played baseball at Nebraska Wesleyan. How many days were you out there when the wind was crazy and it was either snowing or damn near snowing and y'all were either practicing or playing?
1: Oh yeah. Baseball in the Midwest early season, it's cold. It's 30 degrees, might be some flurries, and baseball when it's cold, man, is not fun. I'll tell you what.
0: All right. Let's see. All right, bucket list. You just mentioned you're about to do something that you haven't done. That's always fun for any of us in whatever profession we're in. And you mentioned the fun challenges. What's another bucket list on Kurt Belding's list for Western obsessions in the next year? Maybe the next whole hunting cycle?
1: Man, that's a great question because I've checked off so much stuff on my bucket list just from the fact of, like, look, if you have something on your bucket list, just go out and just get it done, right? Like, just do it. So I've checked off so much stuff, but I guess in the immediate future for Western Obsessions, I want to continue to grow the brand and use some of that domination that I grew up with. And I would like to dominate the industry, not in a negative way, man. I want to change the industry for good. I want to give people great hunting experiences that I got. So growing the brand a little bit, you know, bringing on more consultants, probably owning some more operations, you know, some outfitting operations and stuff like that. But I've done a lot of really cool things, man, in the last 5 years. So I've really checked off a lot of bucket list stuff, and I'm very grateful for what I've been able to do.
0: That's awesome. Entrepreneur in the fitness industry, then pivoted into the outdoor industry. And of course, we know how big. We've all had friends travel all over the country and all over the world on amazing hunts, and this group around here is eating up with it. They're already getting ready for deer and dove season. Seriously, because it coincides with football. I mean, Labor Day weekend is bananas. Some of the biggest dove hunts in the country. People celebrate, and then they go and watch they dove hunt, then they go watch college football and go cook a bunch of good food, and then October 1, bow season kicks in. And then Thanksgiving week is duck season. It's just one thing after another. So
1: yeah, they just go hand in hand, don't they?
0: Yeah.
1: Sport, watching football and hunting, it just goes hand in hand.
0: How many buddies do I have that leave the office on Thursday afternoon or Friday, go to their hunting camp, get a couple of hunts in, and then they go to Starkville to watch Mississippi State or Oxford to watch Ole Miss or Baton Rouge to watch LSU or Tuscaloosa to watch. I mean, it's nonstop chatter week to week. Where am I going hunting? What football game am I watching? Kurt Belding, Western Obsessions. Check out everything they're doing on YouTube and everywhere else. You'll love his stuff. He's creating great content, and he's kind of a fresh voice in space in the outdoor and hunting profession. Kurt, we appreciate it. Congratulations on your success, and we hope to maybe catch up with you in the fall when things really kick off. How about that?
1: That would be great, bro. I appreciate that. Thank you.
0: All right, bud. Thanks, Kurt Belding. Take care, buddy.
1: Thank you. Bye.
0: Western Obsessions. This guy's got it going on. Entrepreneur, was in the fitness industry and then said, hey, this is my passion. This is what I want to do, and I want to be one of the best outfitters and build a hell of an outfitting business in that space. We are the Out of Bounds Show, ESPN 105.9 The Zone, and we appreciate Kurt hanging out with us today. Kurt Belding, professional outdoorsman. That's pretty cool.
2: That was tight.
0: Yeah.
2: I enjoyed that thoroughly.
0: That was a good, That was a good pickup.
2: That was good. Well, we got, I mean, that's our hunting guy.
0: He is. We've got Bartu in Oregon.
2: Oh, gosh, yeah.
0: Who hunts the hell out of elk
2: right.
0: and other things or other animals. Right. And now we've got Kurt. Yeah, I need to say, clarify. Be specific, clarify there. Bartu, who loves elk hunting first.
2: Right.
0: But obviously does some other hunting. And because the first time I ever picked up Bartu at the airport when he flew in here.
2: Right.
0: He reaches in his backpack and says, "Hey, man, you want some elk jerky?" And I was like, "Yeah."
2: It had to be homemade.
0: Yeah. I mean, you know, it was in a Ziploc bag. He had made it.
2: Of course.
0: He had hunted that elk. It had been made. Freaking awesome, man. And so Bartu is eating up with it. Many of you are. And that was Kurt Belding, Western Obsessions. So if you're looking to, you know, plan a hunt or you want to start watching somebody who's got it going on, Kurt, K-U-R-T, Belding, Western Obsessions.
2: Yeah, westernobsessionstv.com. He's got a whole slew of folks.
0: Oh, wow.
2: Yeah, I mean, they got consultants left and right, taking in guides left and right. This is pretty cool.
0: That's awesome.
2: Yeah, nothing better than a guy saying, you know what, this is what I want to do.
0: Yeah, and do it and do it at a high level.
2: Yeah.
0: So good for him.
2: Yeah.
0: All right, that was fun. Chuck Mullins, NFL Chuck, Cleveland Browns super fan, attorney at law. He hung out with us and talked Brendan Sorsby. He's not going to be able to go to the NFL until next April. And there'll be a lot of litigation and all that. But he'll be in a very loaded quarterback class. In April with Dante Moore from Oregon, Arch Manning from Texas, CJ Carr from Notre Dame, Trinidad Chambliss from Ole Miss, Sam Levitt from LSU, the dude with the long name from Oklahoma State, and the list goes on and on. All right. And the Southern Cal and UCLA QBs. Iamaleh Lava started at Tennessee, but eventually moved out to UCLA. And there's more. And we're going to have a hell of a quarterback in Starkville. I don't know what that means wins-wise, but if Kamario Taylor stays healthy, he's going to be good.
2: Yeah.
0: Now, he's also going to be in the process of a steep learning curve, but there's going to be wow moments and several good possessions. And like we mentioned several years ago, you know, a great player from this state threw 6 interceptions in one game. In Matt Corral.
2: Right.
0: It happened. And Matt Corral was incredible his last 2 years at Ole Miss. 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
2: 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We are the Out of Bounds Show, 105.9 The Zone, ESPN. Pete Golding, Trinidad Chambliss, Jeff Lebby, Kamario Taylor will dominate the airwaves over the next couple of months as we head into the 2026 football season. Can't wait. So many questions that you have about your team and your players and your coaches. We have a new offensive coordinator in Oxford, Mississippi. John David Baker, only 2 years play calling at East Carolina. And then you have a new defensive coordinator that's new for now at Mississippi State, but was the defensive coordinator for 3 years at MSU under Mike Leach, then the interim coach for a year, then spent a year under Lane Kiffin and Pete Golding at Ole Miss, and then spent a year under Mike Norvell at Florida State. Zach Arnett is back in Starkville. He is much, much better than Coleman Hutzler, although that bar is low, but Zach is much better than Coleman Hutzler. John David Baker is not much better than Lane Kiffin. However, John David Baker may, you know, have a great run at Ole Miss. I know that he will be able to. This is going to be the softest landing you can have in the SEC, because he can just hang out and talk about ordering pizza and nachos and sliders on the sideline with Trinidad Chambliss and Kawan Lacy and still be successful. But he could add to what they need to do and make them more successful. But he's not a top five offensive play caller like Lane Kiffin. He's not top 50, and neither is Lebby. That doesn't mean that they're bad, but they're not in the upper tier of college football as far as play calling. That doesn't mean that they can't be 3 or 4 years from now as play callers,
3: right,
2: but they're not now. And I thought what was interesting is the numbers that Bartu sent me. We know that Pete Golding's a good defensive coordinator, but Ole Miss was 11th in play calling on the defensive side of the football in 2026, yet finished 11-1. That surprised me. That did. That surprised me. Mississippi State was 15th, the only team that was worse as far as defensive play callers in 2025 was Arkansas. And as you know, Arkansas was god-awful. So there you go. How about that?
3: That's pretty good.
2: Yeah. Yeah. But look, y'all, it's all about play calling. And then it's all about play calling in the red zone. Right? I mean, what are you going to do in the red zone? Are you going to score a touchdown? Are you going to kick a field goal? Or are you going to, you know, turn the ball over on downs? Are you going to miss a field goal? Or are you going to turn the ball over? So, I mean, how are we converting as we march into the red zone? On the defensive side for Golding and Zach Arnett, you know, how many times do you get stops? How many times do you keep them from scoring a touchdown and they'll kick a field goal? Or how many times can you either, you know, get them off the field on downs or they turn it over? That's what we're looking at. But those are the four, you know, the four play callers are John David Baker, OC at Ole Miss, and Pete Golding, DC at Ole Miss, slash head coach. And Jeff Lebby is OC and head coach. And Zach Arnett's the DC.
3: Yeah, I can't believe Baker's an OC. I thought 2 years of OC and play calling got you a head coaching position down here.
2: Well, it does with Joe Moorhead and Jeff Lebby. Matt Luke wasn't even a... Well, but that was different.
3: Yeah, I mean, a lot different.
2: Hugh Freeze stepped down on July 20th. So that's a different scenario. I mean, you're talking, you're like 8 or 9 days from your whole team reporting.
3: Was he not? I mean, Can that not go down as one of the better decisions Ole Miss made in modern history?
0: Well, I don't know about modern history, but I don't know if it was one of the better. You know, he worked. They had. He never had a winning season.
3: No,
0: but he didn't go 2-10.
3: Right,
0: like Lebby in year one, or like Ogeron at Ole Miss threw up some 3-9s and stuff or whatever they were. I mean, he was 10-25 overall in 3 years, so he averaged 3.3 wins per year. I mean, right. Luke was a fantastic recruiter.
3: Yeah.
0: So Matt Luke was able to hand off a healthy roster.
3: Yes.
0: To Lane Kiffin, who was confident enough as a head coach to utilize it, leverage it, and parlay it into wins.
3: Right. I mean, you needed an Ole Miss guy at that point. I don't know why, but that's what they say. You need an Ole Miss guy after the Freeze deal.
0: Right.
3: What better Ole Miss guy than Matt Luke?
0: Matt Luke, who, I don't know if Matt's still at Clemson as the offensive line coach, but I think he is.
3: Has that dude ever got in trouble for anything, even in grade school? Well, he's just a good dude.
0: Yeah, he's a good dude. He is rated, as far as the coaching metrics, as a damn good offensive line coach and recruiter.
3: Well, I mean, you know, he's got Clinton ties, so it makes sense.
0: Grew up on the Mississippi Gulf Coast.
3: Did.
0: He's a Clemson. And his dad played football at Ole Miss. And then both the brothers, Matt and Tom Luke, played at Ole Miss.
3: Oh, yeah, he got a ring.
0: In fact, I think Tom's still on the staff with Golding. He was on the staff with Lane. Yeah, he got a ring at Georgia?
3: Yeah.
0: Yeah, with Kirby's offensive line coach?
3: That's right.
0: Yeah.
3: And then bounced.
0: He sat out at least a year.
3: He did.
0: Maybe two, and then Clemson, beautiful area.
3: Wow, yeah, three.
0: And he's back.
3: He checked out for 3 years.
0: I didn't know it was three.
3: He ended at Georgia in 21, started at Clemson in 24, so two and a half, three. That's a long time.
0: That's a nice little, well, he had made like 15, 18 million at Ole Miss.
3: Right.
0: And then, you know, made money doing other things. I mean, he's in that space where he probably makes $600,000 to $800,000 a year as an offensive line coach.
3: Oh, he made that at 40.
0: Yeah.
3: Dang.
0: How about that?
3: I did not realize that. Way to go, Matt.
0: Go, Matt Luke.
3: Good job, guy.
0: Jeff Lebby making over $4.5 million a year.
3: That's a crime.
0: I have buddies who say that's stealing.
3: It is stealing.
0: But
3: I'll tell you exactly what it is.
0: But anyway, we are
4: football malpractice.
0: Oh, drop that.
4: The football malpractice.
0: Yeah. Yeah. Name all the places that are going through football malpractice. Mm-hmm. Cleveland Browns, Mississippi State. Who else?
3: Soresby.
0: Kentucky, but they don't care. Arkansas Razorbacks have been going through football malpractice. I had to think that through. Maybe North Carolina with Belichick.
3: Hey.
0: Year two with Belichick. 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
1: 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And lunch today is brought to you by Taste Italian Kitchen in the Renaissance and Taste Italian Kitchen in Starkville. Great place for lunch and dinner. 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And their outdoor area is about to be open here in the Renaissance. It is insane. What they basically built another restaurant outside that's got a really, really, really cool factor at Taste Italian Kitchen in the Renaissance. Anne-Marie with Rain's Cellars. Beautiful wine and spirit store in Flora, Mississippi, right by Flora Butcher. Anne-Marie will join us coming up in the next segment. We're looking forward to that. And I think we're going to try a red and a white wine and talk about their awesome selection of premium bourbon and premium tequila. It's a beautiful store, lots of character, as you can imagine. And, well, she's here.
2: Nice.
1: Yeah. Yeah. Go ahead. She can make her way over there. But we're excited that Anne-Marie with Rain Cellars, and it's right beside Flora Butcher, same owner. And Flora Butcher is where you can get great cuts of steak and Wagyu, and the salmon is fabulous. But Anne-Marie will join us in the next segment, and we're looking forward to that. Again, Rain's Cellars is a beautiful spot, and it's a great place to pick up a couple of good bottles of wine or premium tequila or premium bourbon. Rain's Cellars in Flora, and Flora Butcher's right there. So you can go pick up your steak or your unbelievable, or your stuffed pork chop, like, or that salmon that David has that we had a couple of nights ago. And then you can walk right next door and get a great bottle of wine or a premium bottle of tequila like Espolon or bourbon like Elijah Craig, among the 100 other labels that smart. They have. Yeah, that is smart.
2: I like the combo. I like to be, you know, it's multitasking. It's efficiency.
1: You mentioned, we were talking NFL. I want to talk football here for a second.
2: Sure.
1: Okay. So you mentioned the Brandon Ayuk thing.
2: Yes.
1: All right. San Francisco 49ers wide receiver. They're not on the same page as far as the front office. So we've got another high maintenance receiver.
2: Oh.
1: In the NFL, AJ Brown just went from the Eagles to the Patriots. There had been some friction there, and he reunites with his former coach from the Tennessee Titans and Mike Vrabel. So they like each other and so on.
2: Yes.
1: Tell me what's going on with Brandon Ayuk.
2: My man decided to he signed a contract with the 49ers.
1: Okay.
2: For 40 something million dollars.
1: Yeah.
2: 50 something million dollars.
1: Yeah. I thought it was 50 something.
2: Yeah. And, he just decided he was good. He was going to pass on the opportunity to keep playing for them. And he had an injury.
1: Right.
2: That kept him out for a little bit.
1: And they didn't like that they liked that he wasn't maybe rehabbing at the facility.
2: He was not.
1: Enough or no. Something.
2: And
1: a lot of guys this day and age want to have their own team. A lot of times the teams are like, hey, we have our own orthopedics guy, PTs, and so on. And trainers, and we would like for you to be in the building rehabbing.
2: Yes. And you know,
1: okay. Well, I think
2: John Lynch is a good GM.
1: He's done a good job.
2: He has done a really good job.
1: He was a hell of a player for Tampa Bay.
2: He was. Quote from Johnny Boy, safe to say that Ayuk has played his last snap with the Niners. So they're done.
1: Okay.
2: They're done. They do have him under contract. They are looking to trade him. He did actually in the latest twist and turn last night, yesterday evening, Ayuk was on social media hooting and hollering, go Commanders.
1: Oh, he wants to go to Washington.
2: He played with Jaden in Arizona State.
1: Before Jaden Daniels transferred to LSU, right. Brandon Ayuk and Jaden Daniels played together at Arizona homies. State.
2: Big time homies.
1: Okay. Fair enough.
2: There have been a lot of outspoken people about Ayuk. For right or wrong.
1: All right, so that's going on.
2: Oh, it's a whole order.
1: And if they do get him and he's healthy, then that could be good for Washington. Man. Let's switch gears. Have y'all watched the Europeans going crazy over being here in America for the FIFA World Cup and how much they love being here? And so they're doing all these videos on Twitter and Instagram and according to Wendy, TikTok. I'm not on TikTok, but evidently I've got to get on it. But they're talking about how the air conditioning is amazing and ice in their drinks is incredible. And they get free refills of iced tea and coffee. And the whole Tex-Mex scene has blown their mind because they get complimentary free chips and salsa.
2: Right.
1: And or bread, depending on where they're going.
2: Mind-blowing.
1: And then they found Buc-ee's and Costco, and they didn't know that you could have that kind of selection.
2: Range.
1: Right. And it's just funny because, air conditioning is awesome. This is brought to you by Ford Plumbing and Air. Air conditioning, like right now, it's really cool in this room, and I like it. Yeah. I like to sleep cold, right? Last night, it was on 68. I wasn't sure if it needed to be lower.
2: Good God.
1: Yeah.
2: You get pneumonia.
1: Now, when I travel, and we're in hotel rooms a lot, and I'll be in one tonight on the Mississippi Gulf Coast, I may have to get that thing on 60 degrees.
2: Good God.
1: Okay.
2: Freezing pipes up.
1: What? So that you,
2: freeze
1: when
2: the
1: you,
2: pipes.
1: When you wake up, it's almost Arctic.
2: How you get out of bed?
1: These Europeans, so it's ticking off the European media because for decades they've told them all this nonsense.
2: Right. Well, what do they have over there? Do they not have this stuff over there?
1: Well, they don't have air conditioning like we do. They don't have ice in their drinks.
2: Well, I thought we were.
1: They don't get free refills, and they don't get any kind of bread and or chips and salsa. I don't even know if they have a Tex-Mex scene.
2: They get fleeced.
1: Yeah.
2: That's on them.
1: Hey, and they may have found the premium tequila space, which, you know, people like Anne Marie and the Rain Cellars crew are all about that. But when you see the videos of the chips and salsa being put down on the table, they don't know what's going on. And they're telling their way, we didn't order this.
2: Right.
1: And they're like, no, it's free. And then they come and they pour more iced tea in their drink. And they're like, I don't want to pay for that. And they're like, it's free.
2: It's never ending.
1: They're going to go back. This is going to be generational over many generations.
2: Oh, yeah.
1: They're going to go back to Spain and England and Scotland and wherever in Europe and tell about their experience, which then the 6, 8, and 10-year-olds are going to want to come to America to experience what we offer. And we do take it for granted. And do we have challenges? Absolutely. But here's the deal. They are having a blast coast to coast. And I think even the elite, the media, mainstream media on the East Coast and West Coast here, it's ticking them off. That we actually get along.
2: Right.
1: That we have fun. And that they have had a great time, whether it's the flyover states or whether it's like Boston, New York, LA, Seattle. The videos are so damn good.
2: Oh, yeah.
1: They're loving our food. They love all the stores from Buc-ee's to Costco. And the restaurants... The stuff has blown their mind. They will go back and tell people 10 years older, 20 years younger, 30 years younger, what they did. And it's going to have a snowball effect. And it's good for both Europe and for us.
2: I agree.
1: And they're creating GoFundMe so they can stay another week.
2: I love that.
1: And people are pumping in $3,000 and $4,000 so that they can stay for the next round. We're going to talk about all the awesome things happening at Rain Cellars in Flora, beautiful wine and spirit store, and great selection of wine. And Anne Marie and her team are super knowledgeable if you're having a party or just trying to pair something for tonight or this weekend. And then Flora Butcher right beside it, amazing steaks, Wagyu, and seafood. Back in a second. 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
1: Good morning to you.
0: By the way, I'm a fan.
1: I love you. Out of Bounds, ESPN 105.9, The Zone. We're drinking a little wine in studio. We're so excited to have our friend from Rain Cellars in, Anne-Marie, one of the most knowledgeable wine people that I know. And she's been great walking us through wines for a few years now. And Rain Cellars is on the show. We're excited to have them. Check them out if you haven't been out to Flora. And then right beside there is Flora Butcher. And they're doing a great job, too, with amazing steaks and seafood and Wagyu and all kinds of stuff. So Anne-Marie's in the house with Rain Cellars. And good morning. Thank you for coming in.
2: Yeah, thanks for having me, Bo.
1: All right, so we're going to try. No, let's start with Rain Cellars first. All right. How long have y'all been open?
2: We have been open for 4 years and 1 month.
1: Time flies.
2: I can't believe I've been.
1: Yeah, I can't believe I've been going to Rain's for 4 years. Y'all have tastings on Thursday?
2: Thursday through Saturday, we do wine tastings. And okay. So generally, we'll offer two reds and two whites. Sometimes we'll have a cocktail in place of one of those or a different spirit to try. And then once the spirits are open, you can actually try them anytime that we're open. So Monday through Saturday, once they're open, you can just stop by and try something before you buy it. Yes.
1: Yeah. Legally, you can have a little area. And it's great because if Anne-Marie or one of her colleagues is featuring a red or white, or they've gotten a barrel pick in or whatever's going on, they're like, hey, check this out. And depending on what you're doing, if you're hosting three or four couples, or you're just throwing some good food on the grill or getting everything sauteed up in the kitchen. All right, walk us through how you run Rain Cellars. You're the GM of Rain Cellars. How did you get into the hospitality, wine, and spirit business?
2: Well, I've been in the hospitality industry my entire career, and I was looking for a change, and David approached me with running Rain Cellars, and I told him that would never happen ever. And then lo and behold, it was just meant to be, and so now I get to play with wine and spirits all day, and I love it. I learn something new every day and then get to chase my kids around a lot more. So,
1: So you do a great job because I'm one that will come in and ask you, questions, right? Mm-hmm. I love wine. And I think it's such a fun part of life and conversation and food and friends and around the island in the kitchen. I mean, hey, try this and all the different styles and fun stuff. When did you really start to do a deep dive into knowing about all the varietals and this and that in the wine space?
2: So the way that it works is the reps will come to the store and bring us new things to try. Right. And so they want to get their product on the shelves, right? So they'll come in and make appointments, and sometimes they have the actual winemaker with them, and then they'll highlight different things and give you some of the history behind it. So it's really fascinating to learn like the different grapes and the climate with it, and then the history behind it is probably my favorite part.
1: Yeah.
2: So it's really easy to start deep diving into it when you're getting so much information every day from all of our liquor reps.
1: Because it's overwhelming for, a CPA, a dad CPA, or a mom pharmaceutical sales rep, but they enjoy wine. They want to go in and bounce a couple of ideas or things around off you so that you can point them in the right direction, red, white, rosé, or whatever they're looking for, right?
2: Yeah, absolutely. I think people understand the core grapes. Like, they know Pinot Grigio, Sauvignon Blanc, Pinot right. Noir, and Cabernet, but they may want to try something different or from a different region. And so that's one of my favorite things to do is for somebody to be like, I like this,
1: right.
2: But I'm tired of drinking the same thing every day. What should I try instead?
1: Right. So somebody comes in and is like, hey, I heard about this. Or you can say, hey, we've got a French Syrah mm-hmm. or a Spanish Tempranillo that I really like that I think would match up with your palate.
2: Yes.
1: And then you kind of go down the road of where this, like me, you know what I like. And so you always steer me in here, whether it's Spain or France or South Africa or whatever. And it's fun to try new things. I mean, that's what I love. I've got a couple of wine folders in here.
2: Yeah.
1: Right. So when I'm traveling, bouncing around, and I always show Anne-Marie, she's like, oh God, Bo's here again. And he's pulling up a bottle.

0: from where, you know, wherever he's been. But do you like that? Do you enjoy that interaction and fun conversation with your clients?
1: Oh, yeah, absolutely. It's super fun to hear what people have tried and what they're interested in, and then to see what we can get in Mississippi, because one of the common misconceptions is that Mississippi has a terrible selection, which just isn't true.
0: No.
1: There's actually a mega book that Mississippi offers that most stores and restaurants just don't dive into, and so therefore people don't know that it's an option if it's not available at their local store.
0: Okay. Anne-Marie Smith, Rain Cellars, on the Out of Bounds show, ESPN 105.9 The Zone, beautiful wine and spirit store in Flora. And, of course, their sister business, Flora Butcher, great spot to grab, you know, a Wagyu steak or a big bone-in ribeye or a stuffed pork chop and pair it with, like Anne-Marie was saying, maybe you want a Grenache or a big Cabernet Franc or something like that, whatever you're looking for. I think the blends are fascinating today, too. Here's what Anne-Marie, the creativity around, I know it's always been good, but the last 20 to 25 years, yeah, new blood coming in and the creativity around winemaking is pretty spectacular.
1: Yeah, absolutely.
0: Yeah. Out of Bounds, ESPN 105.9 The Zone. Okay, so this is delicious. First of all, the nose is amazing. Tell our listeners what me, you, and Jackson are sipping on this morning.
1: So we are trying La Skolka. This is Gavi. Gavi is 100% Cortese from the Piedmont region in Italy.
2: Oh, nice.
0: And it is,
2: like Italians,
0: fantastic.
1: It is a highly aromatic white wine. That's what it's like acacia, like white flower smells to it.
0: Jumps out of the glass. And by the way, we were actually able to find some wine glasses in here. I used to have about 50 of them, and I finally got tired of having them here and took them home, haven't brought them back. But Anne-Marie was able to make some things happen. All right, so this is a fun wine from Italy.
1: Yes.
0: And it's light, crisp, and Jackson Meadows?
2: It is light and crisp. That's good. I mean, it's refreshing, very refreshing.
0: It is.
2: Aromatic.
0: And this is a good day drinking wine, or you can obviously pop it at night.
1: Yeah, it'd be really great with seafood dishes. The nice thing about this wine is that it's not aggressive in any one particular flavor. I think a lot of times people, especially guys, may shy away from the white wine because they don't want it to be assaulted with grapefruit or grass.
2: White wine parties. It's always party.
0: It does party.
2: It's partied way harder than red wine.
0: Oh, I didn't know this.
2: All the time.
0: Okay.
2: No doubt.
0: All right.
2: It's funnelable.
0: So go ahead, Anne-Marie, on how it tastes and guys thinking about a white wine.
1: So this wine doesn't have any aggressive flavors to it. It's just very bright. So it still has the nice acidity, but it's not going to shoot up your cheek. It's dry. A lot of people equate white wine with sweetness for whatever reason.
0: I want dry wine.
1: Yeah. And so this one's like very crisp. It's got a lot more minerality to it.
0: Oh, yes. Wow. I love that. I love that. She's right. You know, because I know she probably sells a lot of it, and I think that's great, but I don't want a buttery Chardonnay, Kendall Jackson. I want something like what Anne-Marie brought in this morning. Is that fair?
1: That's fair. Yeah.
0: Yeah. And you said, so this would go great with halibut, salmon. I mean, any number of things, a charcuterie board, doesn't matter.
1: Absolutely. Cheese. Yeah.
0: Yeah. Because
2: I was thinking breakfast.
0: Well, and
1: for you, in your solo cup.
2: That is a great breakfast wine.
0: He put the wine.
2: I need a refill.
0: We've got a Blues Trail solo cup that Jackson Meadows put his wine in.
2: Well, I mean, I needed to dial it back a long time.
0: Right.
2: And then I needed to reminisce a little bit. This is how I remember it. going to the fridge, looking for the box, but this is a
0: so we've wine. Made fun of him over the years because he talks about his college days and a little bit of post-college.
2: Yeah, I was about to say, I mean, that's not far.
0: Drinking wine out of a box. However,
2: box and bottle.
0: You have about 400 options that are better than that, right?
1: At least.
0: At Rain Cellars.
1: At least 400.
2: Yeah, at minimum.
0: Anne-Marie Smith, Rain Cellars on the Out of Bounds show. ESPN 105.9 The Zone. I want to go back to guys. So when we started talking about wine on the show, Anne-Marie, 17 or 18 years ago, there was some pushback from our typical Mississippi dude. Mm-hmm. Now you go to restaurants and you see guys that 15, 20 years ago were not drinking wine. They're drinking wine.
1: Yes.
0: I think it's cool. Mm-hmm. I love it. And look, women are into vino too. And they're like, there's so many places to explore and it's fun. But now you got the Mississippi dude who hunts and fishes like crazy, but he wants a bold Syrah.
2: Yeah, he's breaking it down too now.
0: Yeah.
2: They got the whole deal going on.
0: Yeah.
2: They are fully invested.
0: And we were before the bourbon boom.
2: Right.
0: We were showcasing wine. And then 2010, we got on the bourbon boom and so on. Now we're in the tequila boom, as Amory knows, and we're going to get to that in just a minute. But what I think is great is guys have given wine a chance, and they now know that they like vino with their ribeye or their rack of lamb or brisket or whatever they're doing. Are you seeing more of that?
1: Oh, yeah, absolutely. And I think the guys also like the history behind it. They like to be able to break it down, and they want to share it with their buddies and compare the notes and see what the equivalent of a mash bill is for the wine, if it's blended.
0: It's the same thing with steak cuts and different bourbons, as you know, and that's where this applies for wine. This is delicious. What does this retail for?
1: About 22.
0: That's a great price point. Can I see that bottle?
1: Yeah.
0: And I love the bottle. Love the label. Okay, so La Skolka. Did I say that right?
2: Nice.
1: Yes.
0: And the wine, Gavi? Mm-hmm. Love that. And I'm going to have to pick up about $22 at Rain Cellars. It's La Skolka Gavi wine. It is absolutely delicious. All right. Let's talk about, let's go bourbon first. Let's switch gears. Because it's still popular. It couldn't be vertical forever. It has plateaued some. However, men and women love a good glass of bourbon tonight or on a Thursday, Friday night, like we're talking about. So let's talk about that. Did you ever think that we would see the bourbon boom of the last 15 years?
1: No, but I think everybody was surprised by that.
0: Yeah. I mean, we landed Four Roses in 2010, and I had no idea what kind of ride we were about to go. Actually, I didn't even know what Four Roses was. Okay. I grew up and, you know, I knew what a lot of the bourbons were.
2: Right.
0: Makers and Jack Daniels and even the small batch that Jim Beam had rolled out in the late 90s with Knob Creek and all that. But I didn't know what we were doing. And Four Roses reboots as a brand, throws out the Yell Label, small batch, and then the single barrel. And then we go into Russell's Reserve and all that. Now we're with Elijah Craig. But that thing was like a rocket ship.
1: Mm-hmm.
0: And I know you witnessed it and lived it in the what we're in, the entertainment and hospitality industry, right?
1: Right.
0: Yeah. And so now y'all have literally dozens, hundreds of bourbons at Rain Cellars.
1: We probably have 500 on the shelf right now.
2: Jeez.
0: 500 bourbons. And the premium game took off. And even though it's plateaued, it's still very popular.
1: It's still our number one selling category in the store by far.
0: Wow. No. Okay. Because we landed a bourbon before we landed Tito's. How about that?
2: Yeah, it makes sense. Well, yeah. When was Tito's?
0: 2012. Yeah. Like 2013, 14, we landed Tito's.
2: I mean, you know,
0: and we had already had a bourbon on the show.
1: So Tito's is our number one product seller, but as far as category overall, our highest sellers is bourbon.
0: How about that?
2: That's pretty dope. That's cool.
1: Like probably 10% down from that is Cabernet.
2: Wow.
0: Okay. Okay. So it's bourbon, Tito's, Cab.
2: Cab's red.
1: Well, Tito's is our number one item, but category, it's bourbon and then Cabernet.
0: Cabernet. That makes sense. Mm-hmm. Because dudes still want big, bold cabs, whether it's out of California or otherwise, that's still going to drive. But people are trying more. You are seeing, I know y'all been open 4 years, either the last four or a couple years, that men and women are trying more things other than cab?
1: Yes, but that's also like how our store is set up. So the idea is to get them to try something different when they come in.
0: Nice. Right, which y'all do a great job of right when you walk in with the import or whatever, international racks of wine, both on the left, and then your picks and David picks are on the right. Then you can kind of just navigate your way around the store, which I want to talk about. Your store has a lot of character. It's a very cool factor. You know, it's like rustic, but high-end, you know, Mississippi store. Y'all did a good job with it.
1: Thanks. It's like a library of wine and spirits.
0: Like a library of wine and spirits. They have tastings Thursday through Saturday at Rain Cellars in Flora, right beside Flora Butcher. Should we talk tequila?
2: Yeah.
0: You thought I was going to say wine in the box.
2: Well, I mean, I thought you were going to go funnelability of wine, which, I mean, that's how I grade them. And this one's going to be a 10. That's a funnelable
0: this
2: wine.
0: This
2: is right
0: great.
2: There.
0: $22. Drinks like it's 30 plus. La Sculca and from Italy. Fabulous.
2: Where are your favorite wines from? Do you have a preference?
0: Oh, this will be good.
2: I know that's a tough one. I'm sorry, but I'm Italian, so I
0: don't know. Well, how about let's do this right now.
2: Yeah, sure.
0: What's your favorite flavor region or part of the world that Anne-Marie is? I know you're trying things from all over all the time, but what's your favorite area?
1: I think in general, my favorite region is France, by far.
0: Okay.
2: Wow. I'll take that as a slight. She's just not an Italian.
0: Oh, because you're Italian.
2: Yeah, we don't. Okay. It's all right. That's right. Okay.
0: Well, you didn't even know that she was bringing an Italian wine.
1: Right.
2: I had no idea.
0: So
1: for you to drink out of a solo cup.
2: See, look, well, I mean,
0: which is incredible. That's very Mississippi Delta.
2: It is.
0: And the fact that it says Blues Trail or something on that cup is even better.
2: Yeah, Blues Cup of the World. Mm. How about that?
0: Blues Cup of the World. I remember when we did all that years ago. So much fun. Okay. Do we want to go to the red wine? Yeah.
2: Let's pour it up.
0: All right.
2: What do you think the funnelability rating on that is?
3: You want to do it?
2: Mm-hmm. Okay. I'm thinking the funnelability's got to be seven-ish, eight-ish.
0: Thank you so much.
2: Yeah, because, I mean, that's a 10 right there.
0: Dude, think about how cultured you're becoming and refined on this show.
2: Seasoned.
0: Anne-Marie Smith, Rain Cellars on the Out of Bounds show just poured us a delicious Italian white wine that they have in the store for $22. It's great for mid-afternoon or, of course, a night beverage, pairing it with a charcuterie board or some salmon or halibut or whatever it is you want. Jackson Meadows is drinking out of a blue solo cup.
2: I mean,
0: straight out of Clinton.
2: That's right.
0: But y'all didn't serve wine until like the last few years.
2: Yeah, it happened like 4 years ago.
0: So we give you a pass.
2: It should. I mean, with wine.
0: Right.
2: That's what my parents got on me for doing.
0: True.
2: Wining.
0: When you grab your bottle of wine, you can step over to Flora Butcher and you can grab an amazing steak or several. Good Lord, did they do well. That's like a kid in the candy store.
2: Yeah.
0: You walk in Anne-Marie's store and you're like, great wine, premium bourbon, premium tequila everywhere. And then you go into Flora Butcher and you get a great, great meal. All right, what do we have here, Anne-Marie?
1: So this is a Gamay.
0: A Gamay Noir.
1: Mm-hmm. Gamay from the Loire Valley in France.
0: Oh, my goodness. And it smells delicious. I haven't even tasted it yet. You can watch the show on YouTube. Search Out of Bounds Sports.
2: I'm scared if I swivel it around, I'm going to spill it.
1: You're supposed to. Yeah, swivel it around in your glass.
2: Here. All right.
0: Just like that, Jackson.
2: Oh, yeah.
0: Here, I'll show you.
2: I got the technique down.
3: Hold on. Let me get from the camera.
2: Yeah. Hold on.
3: Ready?
2: Let me see this thing.
3: All right.
2: You're going to have to.
3: This.
2: Ah. Right.
3: And then you go.
2: Okay, that aerates it. All right, okay.
3: Oh,
2: it does give it a little boost. Fast. Yeah.
3: This would be great.
2: Dude, she's chugging it.
0: Okay. This would be great with any number of things, but the first thing that came to mind was a rack of lamb.
1: Oh, yeah.
0: I mean. And you could go any number of directions
2: that's
0: here.
2: Solid right there.
0: Does that sound good?
1: Yeah, absolutely. This is a plush, juicy Gamay.
0: Ooh,
1: and delicious. It would just like bring out the succulence of the lamb.
2: Well, man, I wish she could infuse her vocab into me. I love it.
0: Wouldn't that be
2: incredible? It'd be so dope.
0: Now, if you went to one of Anne-Marie's, like even if you just did a 20-minute wine session
2: I would love that.
0: With her And all the terminology that she used, you wouldn't even know what to do when you walked out of Rain Cellars.
2: No, I wouldn't. And I do appreciate the vocab. It's very good. I like it a lot.
0: Look, you're going to walk around later tonight and say, I had a Gamay Noir.
2: Yeah.
0: And people are going to be like, what?
2: Yeah, you had dental surgery?
1: Yeah.
2: How do you spell that word?
0: You know how to spell it. Gamay.
2: I would have never gotten that.
0: What is this retail for at Rain Cellars?
1: This is 22 as well.
2: See, wow.
0: Great, great price point for our listeners. Oh, I asked Anne Marie. She crushed it. I said, please bring in two high-quality bottles of wine between $18 and $25, $22 a piece. This white from Italy and this red from France are both delicious. You can drink them this weekend with your friends and have a big time. All right. Tell me about this wine again. Sorry, and then we'll wrap it up.
1: So Gamay is probably a close cousin to Pinot Noir.
0: Makes sense.
1: So we recommend it a lot to people that come in that are looking for a Pinot but may want something a little different. So you may pick up on like the light fruity notes from this, but it's very balanced. There's a good bit of earthiness to it, a little bit more spiciousness than you would expect from an American Pinot Noir.
0: Another one that would go great with a charcuterie board.
1: Yes.
0: Oh, my God. The meats and the cheese.
2: Jeez.
0: All day long tonight. Or whatever you get ready for, the FIFA World Cup and everything else we got going on. This is delicious, Anne-Marie.
1: Yeah, Gamay is very versatile. And you actually serve this chilled. So that's why your wine is not room temperature. Nice. Yes.
2: Is there like a golden or a rule of thumb of where you, like, when you do that?
0: I want to jump in and see if she corrects me or says, we drink our red too warm and our white too cold in the South.
2: I can see that.
0: But I'm going to...
1: In America.
0: In America. Nice. I'm going to tee... We got about a minute and a half. Yeah. I'm going to tee Anne-Marie up on that. Your thoughts?
1: So lots of people have their wines in a chiller at home, and then they'll pull it out and serve it, which is correct. Like, you want your reds to be closer to, like, maybe the 55-60 range, whereas in our house in Mississippi, it's probably, like, 72.
2: Lukewarm.
1: Maybe.
0: Right.
1: But this one benefits if you chill it, and then when you're ready to serve it, I know sometimes it's hard to wait, but just pull it out of the fridge and give it about 30 minutes to kind of like come down a bit.
0: Yeah.
1: You have to do a little prep for it.
2: Yeah,
1: if you're ready to go, you can also open it, pour you some while you're starting up the grill, throw it in the fridge real quick and see if it will kind of chill up a bit.
2: Yeah. I like
0: that. Well, these were delicious. Thank you for coming in.
1: Thanks for having me, guys.
0: All right. Next time. And this was good that we kind of kept this in our back pocket. We'll talk premium tequila.
2: Yeah, of course.
0: They've got an unbelievable premium tequila, boutique premium tequila selection at Rain Cellars. And that's what is vertical right now in the business. 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We'll see you tomorrow live from the Mississippi Gulf Coast.

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11: The NFL's message is clear. And it's not actually intended for the guy in the headlines. It is the Chuck Oliver Show. That guy told you that. We're going to talk college football. That guy told you that as well. Because of Heath Klein and his Rolodex to the stars, oh my goodness, what a wonderful, wonderful show we're going to have. booked to the gills because that's what he does. Why?

0: At Fulton, Tide 100.9 in Tuscaloosa. Host of the Deep South College Football Show. He's going to join us bottom of this hour. Bama hired a Louisville assistant coach to come in and help with offensive line. He's a tight end coach, assistant tight end coach. But I don't know. I look at it as, all right, run game. We already can throw to the tight ends. So if he's an assistant tight end coach, what's he going to do? Noah Fisher? I don't know. And help block. Help them run more. So that would be my expectation. But there's a lot to talk about. The Tide, we mentioned this, gosh, what is it, Wednesday already? Might have been Monday. Heath and I were talking about win-loss totals. Heath had all the over-unders for the season, most of them. And we talked about Vandy being at 5.5 and what that mean. Alabama is just a program. They're a good program. And I mean, I'm going to take that back. They're a great program. They're just another good team right now. The facilities and the history, like all of that stuff, and the fans and all, like the number they get for their spring game. All of that stuff is at the elite level. As far as what they are on the field, they're just another good team. And it's happened, not just Alabama, but it's happened, like, snap your fingers. What was Kirby Smart in Georgia, say, 2 years ago, 3 years ago? Well, they're national champions. They've slid. They have come back some to the level that they still win the SEC and make the playoffs. That's high cotton, isn't it? But they're not. They won back-to-back national championships, and now they don't win playoff games. So they have their level. Clemson already was not a – they went 15-0 with a true freshman at quarterback. That's just silly. And then just – I put a number on Alabama. But – that was the high water mark, which it's kind of going to be. They had already come back from that. And you look at what's happened to Clemson. All right, well, the wins have gone somewhere. When we see Indiana, for instance, and their pop-up, Indiana's a great example of, well, the wins have to come from somewhere. So where are the wins coming from? They beat Penn State, and then Penn State said, all right, too many losses, James Franklin, you're fired. Like, the wins have to come from somewhere. And so Lane Kiffin, Ole Miss, wow, what a story. Mike Elko, they're 10-0. The wins have to come from somewhere. Brent Venables, they made the playoffs. The win had to come from somewhere, like maybe in Tuscaloosa. So they're a really good team, I believe, this year. But unless Russell turns into that special sort of generational whatever, that he might be, that folks who know talk about, they're going to be a good team again. They could make the playoffs for all I know. Hope they don't lose in the SEC championship by 3 touchdowns. So it's just, they're a really good team. They're a great program. That only helps you so much. Tennessee and Auburn, I think they're great programs. Guess what? It only helps you so much. What about yesterday? What were you? Trey Biddy, talking about the winds coming from somewhere. Ugh. Trey Biddy, Hog Sports, covers Arkansas, truest reporter for the Hogs. And Trey will join us from 247 in an hour or two. Putting a name on the stadium, too. Revenue, cash. Hunter Yurchek said that, they're like everywhere else. They're getting extremely creative. We talked about their budget shell game is what I'll call it. Not necessarily that it was shady, but they certainly moved stuff around. The money that they had been paying for the band, all of this, they're like, nope, you're off our budget now. We're going to put that on the general budget, which means that the student fees go to it. So they can say, we didn't raise student fees for football. Well, what you did is you transferred, like, I don't know, $2.5 million maybe to the general university budget versus the athletics budget. So you save your $2.5 million that you're not paying anymore. That's $2.5 million that's still sitting on the table after all the bills are paid. Well, where'd it go? Went to the university. How does the university pay its bills? Well, now that's $2.5 million short, it'll go to the students. Hey, let's divide this up by everybody. Okay. That really looks a lot like a fee to me. But that's just what you got to do right now. And so they're playing that sort of shell game. Brandon Marcello is going to join us from CBS Sports, senior national college football reporter. Oh, we knew him when. Huge story today. And I can't even start the show with it. Based on my understanding, anyone entering college athletics, will have 5 calendar years to play 5 seasons of ball. And it will start no later than your 19th birthday. So there are age requirements in certain states that, like Calvin Ridley, you know, he only got to play part of his senior year in high school in Florida. Why? Because they got an age requirement. And he turned like 19 years and whatever it was. And they were like, all right, you don't get to play anymore. You're too old. Well, his clock for college eligibility would have already started. So it's you graduating or turning 19, which this, and you, then you get 5 years to play 5. And it'll start whenever you enroll and start college. But there will be exceptions for military. There'll be exceptions for religious missions. There'll be some exceptions. But there won't be any more red shirts. They're like, this is a huge, huge, huge deal. And we will discuss all of it with Brandon Marcello. But again, it will take out also, hey, am I correct? Like Quincy Carter, Chris Winkie, that ain't happening anymore. Is that right?
1: Certainly appears that way.
0: Yeah, so, and there are a lot more innocents. Heath, were you in Columbia when Tim Frisbee happened?
1: Before my time, although I've certainly encountered Tim plenty.
0: Okay, Tim Frisbee was, I want to say, like a 35-year-old Marine. He was in pretty good shape. But he came out and like caught passes 1 year for Spurrier. And that was a wonderful story. That could not happen, but that was absolutely the outlier. There's a lot more cases of a guy like Chris Winkie showing up from baseball, and I'm going to be a quarterback and win the Heisman at age 29. I think the night he won the Heisman, he was older than like 13 starting quarterbacks in the NFL. So that used to be the, oh, that's unfair and that shouldn't happen and he's a grown man and like all of that may have been true. But it only happened with some high-profile. Now it just happens left and right. People are trying to structure an extended college career because they can make more money than when their college career ends and they don't play pro sports. So we'll talk a lot of the ancillary topics, eligibility, money, all that. Also, the White family. Man, they Tennessee was FAU, now it's Virginia Tech, Georgia basketball. Like, this is impressive. And so Virginia Tech got a new AD. We'll talk about that with Brandon as well. I said the NFL's message is clear, and it's not actually intended for the guy in the headline. Brendan Sorsby will not be an NFL player in 2026. I know that, and if I had any doubts, I could dial up Roy Fox. You know who Roy Fox is? Roy was a guy in Indiana who about 15 years ago noticed, they got a Harbaugh coaching this team in the NFC. They got a Harbaugh coaching in the AFC that they could play in the Super Bowl together. And so an Indiana man named Roy Fox, he applied for and received trademarks for Harbaugh and Harbaugh Bowl. He abandoned them because the NFL threatened to sue him for trademark infringement, even though he thought it up first and got both of them, and he had the papers. They said, we're going to sue you, and we're going to recoup our legal cost. And there were, 18 attorneys who signed the letter. Like, there were more first and last names, if you added them up, than words in the threat. Stop now. We will sue you and seek legal cost. Signed, these 18 first names, 18 last names. And so this went back and forth, and he tried to have a good sense of humor about it. He's like, all right, finally, it cost me $1,000 to apply for these two. We at least reimburse? No. How about Colt season ticket? No. How about an autographed picture of Roger Goodell? No. Like, they wouldn't play ball or have it turned into a chuckle fest or anything. And dude walked away. He was right. And he was like, nah, legally. So I tell you that to say that according to Roy Fox and just about anybody else who's run into the NFL legally, Brendan Sorsby ain't playing this year, no matter what Jeffrey Kessler says. So the NFL, in announcing we will not have a supplemental draft in 2026, July 17th, I think, was going to be the date if they had one. The NFL said didn't have one last year, didn't have one year before that, hadn't had one in 3 years, not going to have one this year either because it's our league. We're a private entity, and so we get to decide. Now, we also have these following complaints, and they held all of them to Brendan Sorsby. And the NFL, in saying we're choosing to not have a supplemental draft, part of what they detailed, what they said that he didn't fill out all the information and like there was a procedural error, whatever. They also pointed out you've been until 3 days before the deadline. As long as you hit the deadline, I don't care about that. That's irrelevant to me that it was, quote, only 3 days before the deadline. But the NFL said you left out a bunch of information. That was part of it. And so that could be a procedural technical thing to disqualify the app. But bigger, they went into it and said, even though you didn't include any of this information by publicly available information, you were betting on games. And we take that seriously, and you ain't playing NFL football this year. The integrity of the league, they went through it, brother. Laid it out, and it was kind of funny to me because their language was, hey, even though you didn't share this with us by publicly available information, like, we had some paralegals Googling all night. And so, yeah, we got everything because it's legally available, and it was your version. Remember that Friday before the judge heard all the arguments? It was Sorsby's side going, this is how bad it was, and this is how bad it was, and it continued until this date. And I was like, oh, my gosh. It was bad. And they were like, see, that's how sick he was, but he's better now. And it didn't go his way. So the NFL, their message was you gambled on games that you were involved in, even if you were just in the meetings. And we have concerns about that. We are not going to let you in. You can apply for next year's regular draft. And then if you go undrafted there, all right, you could be an undrafted free agent. We'll talk then. But no, we're not. Great, you lost your eligibility. You don't have any path to the NFL this year. So the guy in the headline was Brendan Sorsby. He's the affected. Folks, the intended recipient of that message, anyone associated with Texas Tech who publicly pimped for Sorsby to play this season, biggest commentary here is the NFL pointing out how out of their minds Texas Tech was to think, yeah, he can play this year. This is going to help this kid. I will partially blame Sorsby's legal team and the adults in the room and the super uber aggressive approach they chose. But here's also something. If we go back in time and you just pick a college football quarterback from like 25 years ago, that guy could not have cost himself $5 million. Like Jesse Palmer, when he was playing at Florida, he could not have cost himself $5 million. So that's an advancement here. He couldn't have made any money, but he also couldn't have, quote, cost himself. And by the way, what we got to keep remembering is Cincinnati's out there going, and we still want our million because you broke the contract. So Sorsby has cost himself about $5 million. At the very least, plus reputationally, and if he gets drafted and anybody wants him with a 10-foot ball, like all of this stuff, it's at least $5 million. The way he did it was also something that I don't think Jesse Palmer could have done. Sitting around before the game and got out his cell phone that he didn't have and started using his text messaging or his app that didn't exist. Like, he couldn't have gone, like, none of this could have happened. So the reason I bring this up is Sorsby, he is still the youngest and most irresponsible and least expectations of anybody involved in this whole circle. But since it is 2026 and not, you know, back when Jesse was at UF back in like 2000, since it is 2026, Brendan Sorsby was making grown man adult money So we have to hold him to grown man adult standards and outcomes and ramifications. So I agree that a lot of this is on his legal team and the adults and everybody else. But if you're going to swim in adult waters like players are now, then you're going to have to suffer some adult consequences. All right, we're going to take a quick break, and Heath and I will be in next. How much fun was last week? Well, last week was Chuck Oliver's show broadcasting live from the Caesar Sportsbook at Harris Cherokee in Cherokee, North Carolina. Now, honestly, that could be this week, next week, anytime we want because it's so dang close to Cherokee. It's even closer to the other Harris in North Carolina. That's right, there's two. Harris Valley River is about an hour away in Murphy. Anywhere you can hear me in the footprint of the Chuck Oliver show, you can get in your automobile bubble, be there in just a few hours, maybe even a half hour, depending on where you are. 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It's what you've always loved about Harris in the state of North Carolina. 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
0: It is Wednesday. It's a Wednesday in June. World Cup is going on, and that's relevant. We talked about it yesterday. Apparently, Scotland is the party. I bring this up because my wife is on all the socials. She's on the Insta, she's on the TikTok, she's on all of these. And because of her and because of television also, I've seen a lot of Jameis Winston. Heath, have you watched any of Jameis covering World Cup soccer?
1: I find Jameis loathsome in all capacities, so no.
0: Okay. Well, I've kind of been forced to do this, and I have decided... I think Jameis did just walk out with crab legs. Like, I think there was something shiny in the parking lot, or he was playing Pokemon Go, or, like, I honestly... After watching a couple of these videos that he puts out, I really believe he just lost track and walked out with crab legs. He is just an absolute goofball. And I don't say that in the way that maybe, oh, he's just our love. No, I think he's a goofball. I think it's gibberish. So I will give him credit, though. I don't think he was trying to steal the seafood. I don't think. What's going on, Heath?
1: I think he was, and I think he is a proven, repeated multiple-time liar. I think he's a bad guy. I think he's a real bad guy. And this shtick that Jameis has done of turning himself into, oh, he's so wacky, he's a space cadet, he's a goofball, I think that that is as phony a persona as anybody could possibly choose to have. And it bothers me, Chuck. I got to be honest. It bothers me a lot that
0: people... You know it's worked, too. That's what bothers you?
1: Oh, I know. He's set himself up for his post-playing career. Go back and review, for those who do not remember, and this is a college football show, so some of you may not, go back and review what came out about him and the Uber driver that got him suspended while he was in Tampa Bay and the way he lied about it and what came to light about it and why he had to be suspended. This is someone who has shown you he will look you in the eye and he will lie to you and he will engage in behavior that is extremely concerning. And this idea that, oh, but he's so funny, though. Yeah, no, sorry. I don't find him funny. I didn't like having him as quarterback of my team because of the on-field, but I hated having him as quarterback of my team because of the off-field. And that's before, you know, you want to say, the crab legs, he thought he had a hookup or whatever, or, oh, he forgot. Oh, okay. You know, as a college thing, maybe. That time that he decides to jump up and yell an obscene phrase in the middle of the student union there, trying to... Again, oh, he's just trying to be funny. You remember what he tried to do after, though, Chuck? And again, this is now portrayed as the ha-ha-ha, isn't this funny? He's still dressed out in uniform like he was going to try and play in the game anyway.
0: Do you remember Jimbo, the lip reading?
1: Oh, yeah. Jim was like, what are you doing?
0: What are you doing?
1: I mean, but he thought, maybe if I just do this, I'm just going to get away with it anyway. I wasn't planning on talking about Jameis, but that is one guy that watching his rise and watching him get portrayed as, oh, cuddly, wacky Jameis. Again, folks, go and just do a little searching into his history, and then you tell me if you buy the, oh, he said he's going to eat a W. Isn't this funny? No, it's not.
0: I think the phrase is he's gotten over.
1: Yeah. He without question, has. He's built this persona for himself. I just don't quite... understand, I guess, why people have wanted to buy the persona. There's a different thing I want to say coming up in a minute, Chuck, but since we only have a little bit of time left since I went off on Jameis, let me just tell you that we are going to continue to see lots of different people, different groups have their patches on uniforms this year. This is one of the more interesting ones that I've seen, though. The Osage Nation has agreed to a jersey sponsorship deal with Oklahoma State. So you're going to have Oklahoma State with a patch that says Osage on it. That is not like a casino resort obviously cannot advertise on on school uniforms when you look at what just happened. Like Caesars has sponsorships with LSU, for example, of their broadcast booth, but you're not going to, I don't believe, see Caesars as a legal casino showing up on LSU's uniforms. But this one, I just assumed it would always be a corporation. The Osage Indians, that I would not have guessed that would be a place. And credit to Oklahoma State for the unconventional sponsorships, Chuck. Remember, this is the place that had Larry Fedora doing his coach's show at an old folks' home last year. So the folks with Oklahoma State's media sales unit, they find the money wherever there is to find it. This is interesting.
0: Yeah, and the statement from their side was from the chief executive officer of Osage Casinos and Hotels. And so that's who they're with, and they got the brand on the jersey, and that will be this season.
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0: So, Kalen DeBoer. He hires Richard Owens. Richard Owens had worked with the, okay, I know how this works. I think Bama just got better. That's kind of the outcome of all this. Chuck Oliver's show on this here Wednesday, and we're talking college football the way we do every single day. And Unusual time, I think. End of June to add somebody to your coaching staff, but that's what's happened in Tuscaloosa, and it's all about relationships and familiarity. And you know what? Our guy is now at Michigan State, so we promoted somebody from a different position. Now he's quarterback's coach, so we need a new. All right, how about this guy I worked with at Louisville? I think, like I said, they had a spot open. I think they got better. Let's bring on somebody. And there's a lot to talk about when it comes to Alabama. From Tide 100.9 in Tuscaloosa, the Deep South College Football Show. Makes me jealous. It's Wyatt Fulton. What's up, brother?
2: Chuck, I appreciate you for having me, man. And don't be too jealous. I modeled what I do after you. So it's an honor to be on with you, truly.
0: Oh, well, I'm going to, like, if you want to pick up some hours as a publicist, like, I'm hiring somebody. Let's talk about this coaching adjustment, because, like I said, the last week of June is not like a normal time for all this to happen. Talk Noah Fisher and Owens and whatever you want, because I want to know if Alabama can run the ball better in 2026.
2: Well, that's the big question. Can Alabama be better in the run game? They made a new offensive line coaching hire in Adrian Clem, who last time he was in college football, his offensive line gave up 5 sacks and had a 1,000-yard rusher in the 2022 season with Oregon there. And then you bring in Richard Owens, who worked as the offensive line coach at Louisville, and 11 new players via the recruiting class and the transfer portal. So all that to say, we really have no idea if Alabama can run the football better as of right now. Now, they do realize that that was a big issue last season, and they're working towards getting better in that category. If you're expecting Alabama to run for, 190 yards a game, you're going to be disappointed. This is an offensive line group that really struggled last season, and I think right now marginal improvement is the proper expectation. Going from 104, can you get to 120, 125 rushing yards per game, and then kind of work your way up from there? And then I really like the addition of Noah Fisher. He was an offensive lineman at South Alabama and Tulane, I believe 2015, 2016 through 2018. And you mentioned familiarity, and you're open there. Well, he's got familiarity with Kane Womack, because Kane Womack was the defensive coordinator at South Alabama during that time as well. So the big emphasis for Alabama, obviously, is getting better in the run game. And you also saw that with the addition of Josh Ford from Oklahoma State. Not necessarily a pass-catching tight end, more of a run blocker in that category. And so Josh Quavis was Mr. Do-It-All, and now you've added Josh Ford, and Caleb Edwards is back for his sophomore campaign to kind of split what Josh Quavis was able to do last season.
0: What's the thought about E.J. Crowell? Because anybody who gets a scholarship to an SEC school at running back, they're going to be good, especially at a place like Alabama. But word is, now he may be that special, that different sort of running back.
2: He's the fastest running back they've had on campus since Jahmyr Gibbs. And he has the balance, and he's even got power with it, too. So he's really and truly the perfect package for Alabama at running back. All the guys on the roster do things a little bit differently, but it seems like E.J. Crowell, the Jackson, Alabama native, does it all. The problem is that he didn't participate in most of spring practice due to a right calf injury. Now, Kalen DeBoer did say at the start of June he would be good to go. Well, now we're at the end of June, so you expect E.J. Crowell to really work his way into the lineup here through summer workouts, 7-on-7, and then fall camp as well. I wouldn't anticipate him being the starting guy to start the season just because he missed so much of spring practice, but we've seen numerous times in college football, you have one guy that starts the year, and then by midseason, a young kid who's really started to put it together kind of takes and eats into his reps and becomes a starter by the end of the season. I think that's probably going to be the case with Crowell, who ran for over 2,000 yards in his final season after reclassifying to enroll at Alabama a year earlier than expected. So SEC offer, 5-star commit to the University of Alabama, who reclassified and is still generating the hype of being able to start early in his career. This kid's the real deal for Alabama.
0: So you tell me, because big, tall kid with a rocket arm, I like all that about Austin Mack. But when I close my eyes and I have my vision, Austin Mack is a guy that I really like the floor. Keelon Russell is someone that I can't even see the ceiling. Is that a fair way to look at the quarterbacks heading into August?
2: I think so, and that's been kind of the conversation around the quarterback battle as a whole. Do you go with the guy that has a higher floor, but maybe not quite as high of a ceiling? Or do you go with the kid whose ceiling is 6'3" Bryce Young in Keelan Russell? And I don't want to put too many expectations on him so early, but he's got the arm, he's got the vision, he's got the maneuverability, and that's all the things Bryce Young had. And Bryce Young was 5'11", Keelan Russell 6'3". So to me, if it's close, I go with the guy that's got the higher ceiling, understanding, yeah, you may have to eat a questionable play here or there, but when you've got the rocket that Keelan Russell's got, we saw at A-Day, he's able to layer that ball beautifully over the top of the linebackers, but in front of the safeties as well there. So if it were up to me, if it's close, I'm rolling with Keelan Russell, but obviously it's not up to me. I don't get paid millions of dollars to make these decisions. The coaching staff does. So if it's close, the smoke out of spring ball, though, was that Keelan Russell has closed that gap and might even be a slight favorite coming out of spring practice. And so I think you see Alabama roll with the young kid and Keelan Russell at this point.
0: Okay, you and I could spend the next few minutes and just ooh and goo over the secondary. And, oh, my gosh, the depth, and look at the tall corners. And that would be a fun conversation. talk one of the other units and like, give me a dissection of one of the other units, because there are a lot more questions there.
2: There's a lot of questions in the front four of this defensive line here for Alabama, but you know, they added guys who have valuable reps at other schools. Terrence Green, a big body defensive lineman out of Oregon, who maybe didn't start a ton of games in Eugene, but is going to start a lot of games in Tuscaloosa this season. Devon Tompkins out of USC is a guy that when he was on at USC was a really good ball player. He just wasn't necessarily on every single down in, down out. So can Alabama get that out of a guy like him? And then you talk about the depth in the secondary. This defensive line has got some depth as well. Jeremiah Beeman was a starter against Florida State. Well, he tore his ACL prior to the ULM game. Well, he's back this season. London Simmons, the three-star out of Mississippi, who ended up starting and playing in all 15 games for Alabama last season, or played in all 15 games for Alabama last season. He's back for another campaign here. You've got Edrick Hill, a former four-star recruit there. And then I'm really excited about this Wolf linebacker room as well for Alabama, because you've got Yonte Pierre, leading sack leader from last season, had a chance to go to the NFL draft, decided to come back to Tuscaloosa after 8 sacks a season ago. Behind him, you've got a really, really good sophomore in Justin Hill, who Cincinnati native, Winton Woods High School, good ball player. Ended up actually, he started the season 4th on the depth chart behind Quay Rousseau, Jamarian Latham, and Yonte Pierre. And he ended up playing the second most snaps at linebacker out of any of those four guys for Alabama. So he got a lot of really good reps last season. He's worked on his pass rush because he's a guy that does really well dropping into coverage, but he's not necessarily the best pass rusher. He doesn't quite have the active hands that you want from that pass rusher. Well, he's worked on that this offseason. And then they add Desmond Umeo-Zulu, the transfer from South Carolina. That was a pretty highly rated recruit coming out of high school. But here comes Dylan Stewart. And no disrespect to anybody in the sport, you're probably not going to start over Dylan Stewart unless you were Colin Simmons or somebody else of that caliber. So he comes to Alabama. And now with this new 5-for-5 ruling in the sport, he was entering his final season of eligibility, but because of the 5-for-5 ruling, he potentially could come back again next year for Alabama if Yonte Pierre has the year that we expect him to have and he goes off to the NFL. And then this 5-star true freshman, Xavier Griffin, right there out of the state of Georgia, he is, the way he's been described to me is Jahad Campbell 2.0. And we all remember how good Jahad Campbell was for Alabama, being able to rush off the edge and play that inside linebacker spot. So you've got some positional versatility with some of these guys in that front four for Alabama.
0: Wrapping up, Wyatt Fulton is a guy who knows. Tide 100.9 in Tuscaloosa. He hosts the Deep South College Football Show. Okay, last question for you. You do not cover this guy anymore, but Keon Keeley, I want to know if it's in there. And what I'm talking about is, like, watching Yonzi Pierre run around last year, I was like, that's a guy who, like, he enjoys splattering some guys' rocks all over the field. Keeley, obviously, you look at him, the aesthetics work. Is it in there? Is that aggression? Is that, like, I really want to light up a QB? Is that in there?
2: I think it absolutely is. You saw him really come on late in the season for Alabama, had some very big plays in that playoff game against Oklahoma where the Tide had to come back from 17 points down. Unfortunately, just, you know, maybe the financials didn't quite work out the way it was supposed to at Alabama after he kind of emerged on the scene late in the year. But no, the tools are absolutely there. That it factor, that head-hunting mentality, is absolutely there with Keon Keeley. Just, you know, he came in as an edge rusher. Alabama maybe bulked him up a little bit to play a defensive end spot, not necessarily a pure edge. And he stuck with it and worked with it and was willing to give it a chance in Tuscaloosa. He had a really good end of the season and he cashed out. And we wish him nothing but the best in Tuscaloosa, but no longer in Tuscaloosa.
0: Yep, playing for Notre Dame, running around Marcus Freeman up there. Brother, it was a great visit. I appreciate you making some time today, Wyatt. Thank you.
2: Appreciate you, Chuck.
0: Yes, sir. Wyatt Fulton again, tied 100.9. So, yeah, Keelan Keeley was one of those big-name guys that jumped into the portal, and some Bama fans were like, why do we lose Keon Keeley? And he's at Notre Dame now. Well, he's like 6'5", 280-something. And that, to me... I'll go back too far here. Like Justin Smith, there was this kid coming out of Missouri, played in the league for about 15 years. And he's like a 290-pound defensive end. Tyson Jackson coming out of LSU. But you have to have that burst. You still have to get to the quarterback. You can't just be a I'll set the edge guy. No, it's edge pass rusher. What position? He's an edge, he's a pass rusher. Not I'm an edge setter and I'll pinch down against the run. Nah, brah, that ain't how we get to the Super Bowl. Sorry. And so, Yonzi, I mentioned him. I saw him, he popped somebody, and I'm trying to remember what game it was. It might have been Tennessee. I can't remember. Might have been Tennessee. And he gets up, and he had that, like, shiver to him, like, oh, that was fun. And I was like, oh. And so, you put a little star there on that play. And so, that's a guy I was like, all right, I'll trust him. And if you've got that, and then you've got the physical as well, it could honestly be something just as far as alignment or system or whatever, like how you're being used defensively. And that's sometimes an excuse. Sometimes it's not. If you remember the Tennessee great Albert Hainsworth, he did a lot of things that he probably shouldn't. He stepped on the guy's head, I think. I think he stepped on the guy. Heath, did he step on the guy's head?
1: I believe so.
0: Yeah, I think I remember him stepping on a guy's head. So he had a lot of, and he might have gone after somebody with pull cue. But he had a lot of questionable decisions. He signed this massive contract as a free agent in the NFL and immediately started griping about the scheme. And I was like, no, he's right. Like the way they signed him, this is not going to work. So like that can be true sometimes. So maybe you just get to a DC and the way they're going to use you or shape your body. Or say, no, you're not going to meet. I just said 280-something. I just looked it up. He's 6'5", 284. Maybe they want to shape his body differently, but that's a nice gift for Marcus. No doubt about that. All right, short break. Me and Heath next.
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5: Let me ask you a question today. 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Now, I'm not trying to challenge you, but maybe I can stretch you a little bit in a good direction. Jesus said that we must love even our enemies and pray for people who mistreat us. He said that if we only love the people who love us, that's not even love. That's convenient kindness. And everybody does that, even the worst people. And Jesus didn't just teach us to love that way. He demonstrated that love. The Bible says that while we were still enemies of God, Christ died for us. To really be the loving person you ultimately want to be, you'll need Christ in your life to love and save you, and then to help you truly be loving. 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
4: And I've always said this, if you can throw for 500 yards on somebody, boy, that's great. You're probably going to win the game and all that. But if you can run for 500, you're going to guarantee to win the game, and it takes their soul. You know what I mean? You really, I mean, they're like, want to quit football if you do that, right? I mean, so we've kind of evolved to being able to, wanting to be able to run as well as throw out of the spread look.
5: I give him credit. There was a time, a window, 04, 05-ish, 06, where he was doing something important. It wasn't just good football and fun and exciting and all that. I don't know. There was a guy named David Klingler and Jack Pardee way back in the day. They were doing fun and exciting, I guess, but it wasn't really important. It was just gimmicky, and it wasn't really built to last. What Rich Rodriguez was doing, he's one of those guys, it's my opinion of that passing offense. What Rich Rod was doing, he's one of those important guys that like Steve Spurrier was important. A lot of guys win games. A lot of guys win national championships. Has Dabo been important? Like, Spurrier was important. And that's no disrespect. I mean, it's, you know, Def Leppard sold a whole lot of records. Are they important? They're probably not. So you know what I'm talking about. Rich Rod? Yeah, what he did at West Virginia the first time was unbelievable. And it became must watch, and it became must imitate for other coaching staffs. I don't know that he's going to have the option of choosing to run for 500 yards. Like, you have a great Saturday, you know, like you may be pushing like 280 or so, and that's for a really good Saturday. But it happens sometimes, and throwing for 500, that happens a lot more often, and he's right. It's a lot of times you're going to lose. You know who the quarterback is there this year? Michael Hawkins. I have yet to see him throw the ball consistently, and I've seen him play some at Oklahoma the past 2 years. So they have returning talent at quarterback, but Michael Hawkins is supposed to be the guy for what he wants to do, or for what Rich Rod wants to do offensively. They also got the kid Cam Cook, who actually, he was so dang good, I watched him last year a couple of times, Jacksonville State. And so they did a lot of stuff there that are going to translate to Mountaineers. And so that is your offense for 2026. Me, Michael Hawkins, who I also saw him run about 70 yards for a touchdown on the road in the SEC to get a comeback dub that was impressive. But as far as throwing the football consistently, I haven't seen him do that yet. Doesn't mean he can't. I hadn't seen him do it. And so now he has lit out for Morgantown, and that's where he will be this year. What's up, Heath?
6: So, Chuck, there's something I had not even remotely thought about. And then I saw it yesterday. I said, that is really unexpected and interesting. If I was to tell you that there were two states last year that had three FBS teams win 10 or more games, you would almost certainly get the first one of them immediately. Would you care to take a stab at that?
5: I'm going to guess Texas because they got so many.
6: That's correct. Texas, yeah. Just in the SEC alone, you had two with A&M and Texas. Texas Tech made the playoff. And if you want to throw some more logs on the fire, North Texas and Houston got there as well. So
5: yeah, they got 13 Division I teams there.
6: Yeah, so five teams in the state of Texas, and nothing there terribly surprising. Chuck, even knowing it, I still have trouble believing the other one. You want to take a wild swing?
5: Oh, gosh. Illinois.
6: Virginia. Virginia was the only other state in college football last year that had three FBS teams with 10 wins. And what's even goofier about it is that Virginia Tech very obviously was not one of them. You had Virginia get there. You had Old Dominion get there. You had JMU get there. And Chuck, it's just one of those things. Like, I saw it yesterday from a Virginia media outlet. I'm like, that can't be right. And that's before Liberty, too, by the way. Other years, Liberty would have been the cheap code, where they had like 12-0 and actually made a bowl game as an elite bowl and got matched up with Oregon. And then very quickly it was like, this was a terrible idea. So Virginia, everybody knows Virginia has talent. I don't think any of us realize just sneakily how good the state of Virginia was in college football last year.
5: In the state of Virginia asking that question.
6: I think so, too. And so now the question is, why is it that I feel like, even with that being the case, I'm more likely to believe Virginia Tech wins 10 this year than I am anybody else in the state except for possibly JMU?
5: So you trust, you trust James Franklin. You don't trust Billy Napier?
6: I don't particularly trust Billy Napier, but again, Billy's taken over a different set of circumstances, so maybe they lost Alonzo Barnett. So, I don't know, without the quarterback, does he have a quarterback that could do what he wants to do? Did he learn anything at all from the experience down in Gainesville? But you know, when they're set up where the way that program has been, maybe he could just keep the machine spinning. But I respect Tony Elliott, the guy. It's very hard for me to believe that they're going to win 10 football games again. And I don't think that James Franklin can get Virginia Tech there that quickly. But with all the talent he's been able to infuse into that program in a hurry, and with a quarterback that came with him, it is still playing in the ACC. Like, if you told me, probably going to need a bowl win to do it, but if you told me they get 9 regular season, win a bowl, and get to 10, like, I'd come closer to believing them as the 10-win team in the state than I would that Virginia's going to start cranking out 10-win seasons.
5: I would side with you on that as well, only out of, like, subconscious either knowledge or subconscious bias, one of those. I agree with you, but, like, Virginia, they may be an outlier. I need to find this, or maybe you can find it. We can look at it together. David, find this. Somebody find this. I think Virginia may be the most experienced team in college football for 2026.
6: They're extremely high on the list.
5: Yeah, like they went deep into the portal. So returning starters or starts there or whatever, but he got grown men to come in. And so there's a baked-in value there.
6: Yeah, just looking at the schedule, Virginia Tech's got SMU on the road. They've got Miami on the road. They've got Clemson on the road. So, again, probably not going to happen this year. That's before you give anybody like a Virginia, for example, a win against them. So my guess is he won't get them there this season. That's one of those things that it happened. I double-checked. It really did happen. It's very hard for me to believe in our lifetime, Chuck, that that's going to happen again. But if it does, I'm pretty sure that Virginia Tech's going to have to be a part of the party if it does.
5: Yeah, and we're going to find out how good Grunkmeyer can be in an immediate situation there. And same thing across the state at Virginia as well. It's a total switch in how I thought that those programs, the trajectory of those programs, if you talked about like maybe halfway through last season, after Pry got fired, Virginia looked like they may be interesting. I didn't think they'd play in the title game. To where they are now, and then you have to remind yourself of the nuts and bolts of it that give Elliott credit. He did bring in a bunch of grown men.
6: Yeah, they won a bunch of close games last year, and again, they had a quarterback in Chandler Morris that had played forever. So if they can find a way to do it again, I'll give them all the credit in the world. I don't think they have to go back to being a 3-4 win doormat, but I'd be really surprised if they could have that many things go right for a second year in a row.
5: Yeah, it's one score wins can be a habit. Turnovers are, I don't want to say pure luck, but a lot of it is. One score wins, that's one thing that you can actually be good at if you're good at special teams and some other things. And so I'm trying to build that resume with him.
7: 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Everything's expensive right now. How am I going to buy gold?

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9: Hour 2, Chuck Oliver Show, talking college football on this here Wednesday. It's the end of June, and we got none but college football on our mind and barely enough time to get to it. Arkansas is a program that we truthfully say sometimes, ain't no players in the state. And numbers-wise, when you're talking about high school recruits, I mean, you know, Darren McFadden was like a top 20 player nationally. He's a five-star, you know, like all of this stuff. Darren McFadden doesn't happen every year in Arkansas, but there's a bunch of players in Texas and Louisiana and Oklahoma. Like, so there's players available. They're just not right next door. But everything's a little more expensive when they're not next door, when you just can't shake the tree and have a bunch of four-star and five-stars. And so Arkansas, like everybody, getting creative, stadium deals and all kinds of stuff, raising money. Let's bring on a man who can talk about all this. 247 is where he deals it out. Get him at Hog Sports. It's Trey Biddy. Trey, how's your Wednesday?
10: Going good. Thanks for having me, Chuck.
9: Yeah, I appreciate you coming on. First of all, talk about the high school in-state recruiting, Ryan Silverfield. Mm-hmm. What has been possible for him over the past 7 months?
10: Yeah, I mean, I think you said it exactly right. You know, it's difficult in this state. It doesn't produce a high per capita like Mississippi, which is a similar size state. So.

0: you have to go a little bit farther for recruits. And, you know, you look at Auburn, you look at all the larger towns and cities around Auburn versus Fayetteville, Arkansas, that 250-mile radius, just there's just not a lot of talent in the area. So Arkansas has always had to go a little bit farther, do a better job evaluating. Unfortunately, that hasn't been the case as much lately. But to me, like, I don't think if you're Arkansas, yeah, I think you sign a full recruiting class. Maybe you go after some guys that can come in and contribute early at certain positions, like a cornerback or a running back, for example. But I don't know that it makes a whole lot of sense for Arkansas to invest, you know, $250,000, $500,000 in a recruit that's going to sit the bench for 2 years and then possibly leave before he ever plays. What we've seen is guys that are looking for their second school in the transfer portal are more willing to go farther away. And Arkansas got a few guys from California. They got a guy from North Carolina, you know, who are all redshirt freshmen, redshirt sophomores, guys that can still be in your program for a number of years. I think that's where you spend your money if you're Arkansas. And they did that last year with the transfer portal, I should say in January in the transfer portal, and got a lot of guys that have eligibility remaining. So hopefully that's where your stat goes next year, to retaining some of the guys that you brought in and building a little continuity that way. Everybody can't do it like Georgia can and recruit from the high school ranks and fill in the gaps in the transfer portal. But obviously if you're Arkansas, you don't want to bring in, what, 40 new transfers every year. You'd like to maybe get that number cut in half and do a better job at retention. But to answer your question, I think they're at 21 recruits right now in the class. It's not, you know, there's, what, three or four four-star type recruits. There's six offensive linemen. You know, most of the offensive linemen, a couple of them are four-stars, but the other four are three-stars. I think you try to develop those guys in your program. And if you can't get players inside the state, that is ideal, because in-state players are generally more likely to stick around longer.
1: You laid out an example there. A.J. Hill, he goes to Memphis as maybe their highest-ranked recruit ever, and then he transfers after a year. It's easy to look at A.J. and go, oh, wow. It's also easy to look at K.J. Jackson and do that. So beyond the aesthetics of the two kids, what do you know, do you think, after spring or after May or almost after June, what do you know about the two quarterbacks that maybe you didn't back in January?
0: A.J. Hill has some work to do mechanically still. He kind of has a loop of a throwing motion, brings the ball down to his hip when he fires it. And, you know, this offense, there's going to be a lot of swing passes, screens, RPO. You got to get the ball out quick. And to have a big, long windup, that can be a bit of an issue. It's something he's working on this offseason. But, you know, the rule is it takes three times as long to correct a throwing motion as, you know, the time that you spent developing it. So he's got to work. He's got, you know, footwork and all that stuff. I think it's KJ Jackson's job. I think that he's a little bit older, a little bit more mature, a lot more clean mechanically. I really think that there's a quarterback competition. I think there's one guy that's competing for the starting job, and I think it's KJ Jackson.
1: Couple more minutes, Trey Biddy. Consume him in the digital space at 247. It's Hog Sports, and it's Trey who you're going to get there. All right. You and I have talked about budget before, and we talked about transferring some of that money, like the band expenses and all that. It's like, we got to come up with cash. Yeah. Talk about the new naming rights on the stadium, because it's not going to be – is it Donald Reynolds Stadium or Field, or what's going to be the formal name of it now that they bring the bank in?
0: Yeah, so it's been Donald W. Reynolds Razorback Stadium for, I don't know, 2002, I guess. And that was, you know, the media mogul. He had newspapers in Arkansas and all that stuff. It was from the Donald W. Reynolds Foundation. And that – expired, and so they've been looking for someone to replace. And it'll be Community America Razorback Stadium, which, you know, is a kind of a corporate-y sounding name, but, you know, the rumors are about $5 million a year for the stadium naming rights. So seems like a pretty good deal, and Arkansas can use the money.
1: No doubt about it.
0: It's still Frank Boyles Field.
1: Okay, yeah, so it is the still going to honor the former coach there on the field, and that's what obviously a lot of places do with the field and the stadium and all that. Wrapping up, Trey Biddy, Hog Sports, 247. Hunter Yurcheck, he wanted to strenuously object about the schedule. Was that putting on a good performance to let the fans know I care as much as you do about the start times and 11 a.m. kick with Georgia after the Utah game and all that? Or did he really want to accomplish something? Or was it, by golly, I just want to bang the table and let everybody know I'm representing Arkansas?
0: Probably the latter, but it's, you know, like if you really have an objection to it, do something before. We've seen these messages from Yurecek before on scheduling. You know, 2020 when they decided to give Arkansas, who hadn't won an SEC game in like 17 games or something, and they give them the COVID schedule that features Georgia and Florida, which were the two toughest teams in the Eastern Division at the time. You know, he put something out. When Matt Niumaliava left after the spring, he put something out about doing everything they can to recoup the money that they spent in NIL, which was like a $300,000. Nothing ever came of that. And, you know, it's just, I think it's just kind of banging the table, but nothing will happen, obviously. What he's frustrated about is, first of all, the Utah game is 9:15 p.m., and then the next week you come home and you have an 11 o'clock game.
1: Yeah.
0: Against Georgia. So that's not ideal, but that's, you know, ESPN scheduling. So,
1: Trey, it's always a good convo, buddy. I appreciate the insight. Thank you.
0: Yep. Anytime, Chuck.
1: Trey Biddy, Hog Sports 247. So we had talked about the Gaylord Family Stadium at Oklahoma and the fact that early OOs, I had the numbers when we've gone over it the first time. They paid, I want to say, $12 million like 20 years ago. But that just got them the name. There was no expiration on that. So that's a stickier situation than if you have something that comes to a natural end and there's a contract. There are places where you've already gotten creative because you didn't have the field named after anybody. And so you can sell the field. You can sell the stadium. If you still need to honor someone, you can just sell part of it and keep one of them, whatever it is, Jordan-Hare Stadium. Was it Pat Dye Field brought to you by, and I want to say, by whoever it was, Yellowwood, Quick Creek, something. That's just become sort of a normal thing, and a lot of universities are dancing around it. Tennessee got a big, fat donation, I want to say, maybe from Haslam. And the whole thing was to keep ads off the field. I don't know how long that's going to last, or to make sure that Neyland's name didn't come off the stadium. And so they gave him additional signage or whatever it was. There's so many deals, it was easy to keep track of them. Now it's just a normal sort of thing. And if there is a deal where you gave naming rights in perpetuity for something that, I don't know, in the early OOs, $12 million, fat stacks. And nobody really sells this stuff anyway, not in college. So let's be groundbreaker and pocket the $12 million. Well, now it's all these years later, and that's all you've gotten. So you can be creative. And Georgia Tech even, it's Bobby Dodd Stadium. It was Grant Field. And I think Grant was maybe a president or coach, whatever it was. He was some guy that's been dead for about 50, 60 years. And so it was Grant Field at Bobby, and then Bobby Dodd Stadium. But it's Hyundai Field now. So I don't know. Do you have to wait like a certain amount of time until most of the descendants are gone too before you start prying names off places? Because George Tech looked around and was like, hey, Hyundai wants to sponsor this. That's worth money right now. As much as we thought about Alexander, whoever he was, we think more about Hyundai and their money. So this has been happening for a long time. I remember when there was a sports writer named Jack Murphy who the city of San Diego wanted to honor him, so they named it Jack Murphy Stadium. And then a few years later, they told everyone, you know, Jack really wasn't that great of a writer. Because now it's going to be at Qualcomm or whatever it was. So you started peeling individual names off and we could blatantly generate money. And by the way, it's not bad. We got to generate money. So Arkansas, it'll be a bank or a credit union stadium now. That's what they got. All right, short break, me and Heath.
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1: 5 years to play five. The NCAA has taken a significant voting step. They have voted to approve 5 years to play five seasons of competition sports at the collegiate level, and that will start either after your high school graduation or after you turn 19, whichever is latest. What it will almost certainly eliminate is what Will Wade's doing. He got a 25-year-old guy who was drafted by Boston like 5 years ago, 6 years ago. And he's been playing in Europe and has been a champion in all this. And so he's 25, been playing pro ball for like 6 years. And now, but he never entered college, never attempted to. And so this will eliminate that. I mentioned Chris Winkie and so many other examples of it. Alex Rodriguez was a, in fact, this kind of overlaps with what we were just talking about with Arkansas. Do you know Mark Light Stadium is the stadium down there at Miami, and a lot of historical stuff's happened there. Do you know what the field is called? It's Alex Rodriguez Park at Mark Light Stadium. He never played for Miami. He literally was within minutes of not being able to play Major League Baseball for, I want to say, 2 years. Because the rule was, if literally he was offered a scholarship to play baseball, he's going to play football at Miami too. But A-Rod was not only offered a scholarship, he's a lifelong Miami fan. And so he was going to play baseball at Miami. He accepted the scholarship. He was enrolled. He had a class schedule. He was literally like, I don't know, 10 minutes from being a student. Well, how is that defined? The NCAA literally had the definition of once you step foot into a classroom. He did everything but that. He was walking across campus, and he's like, all right, they're going to pay you. Otherwise, he was going to enroll, and because of rules, he would have either had to wait till his, I want to say, junior year at Miami, or could have transferred out. And that's why you see a lot of first-round picks from, like, Florida Community College here, there, or the elsewhere. Because if you go to a lower division, you're immediately eligible. So there are a lot of kids that play that sort of draft game. But A-Rod was within minutes of officially being a Miami student, which means he couldn't enter the draft. And that changed. Well, Brendan Sorsby, he's not entering any draft, supplemental or regular. And the NCAA itself is voting to close a lot of the, I don't want to call them loopholes, but maybe that's the right word. To close a lot of these that have extended not only the college careers of folks who did show up when they were 18 or 19, kind of quote on schedule, but they've been looking for extra years, 6, 7, 8 years. Who was it? Cam McCormick from Miami, tight end who was going to play. I think he played 8 years. So just going to put a cap on that. There is a calendar clock, not eligibility. There's no red shirts. There's no waivers. There's no extension. There's no anything. When you graduate, your class graduates from high school, or you turn 19, 5 years, do whatever you want with it. Play all five if you want, which at this point means I have folks playing 60 games in college. So there will be a lot of, I don't want to say lower level programs. There will be players who aren't necessarily huge NFL prospects that will start setting a lot of career records in college because they can make money, hang around even longer, and they don't have to worry about even a cap. It was, you play one snap, your season's done. That counts. You just, quote, burned your red shirt. Then it was changed in 18 so a kid could appear in up to four games, and the coaches initially thought that they were getting over on that one. Kids immediately flipped it on them. And the kids didn't propose it. Like, this was all the adults in the room being greedy and wanting, you know, kind of take care of themselves a little bit more. So this is sort of the latest development of that. And it'll make the NCAA's job a lot easier. There is no red shirt. There is no waiver. There is no extension. There's nothing. When did you turn 19 or when did you graduate? Okay, and now you're at college. Clock started. You have 5 years. It would simplify things. What's going on, Heath?
11: Well, Chuck, we have some adjustments coming in the broadcast ranks for folks who are fans of the SEC Network, according to a report from Front Office Sports. Chase Daniel going to be a part of the SEC Nation show. We already knew that Matt Berry was in after Laura Rutledge is transitioning off to focusing full-time on NFL stuff and then maybe some sideline reporting. But the hosting role was just, again, her schedule's been insane for a long time, so... So Matt Berry is in as the host, and now being added to the desk on that show is Chase Daniel. And so the question is, well, are they just going to throw an extra chair on the desk? No, they're not. Jordan Rodgers apparently is moving up in the world, and it's not clarified yet as to exactly what he's doing, but the report is that he is due for a, quote, elevated role with ESPN's college football coverage. So I would assume what that means is you're going to have a different guy on the primetime game that right now it's Tom Hart calling along with, it's been Jordan Rodgers and then Cole Kubelik for quite a while. I don't know if they move Cole up from the sidelines to give him a crack at being
1: he's the color guy.
11: Yeah, he's done that. So he's very good in the sideline role, so I don't know if they want to keep him there. But whatever the story, that primetime game, it appears, is going to have at least one different presence on it somehow, and we'll see what that leads to. And again, I can't say that I'm a consumer of the Saturday morning show, but if you are someone who likes the SEC version of Game Day versus the national version of it, then you've got two new voices to get used to now, along with the other folks returning that have more direct ties to the SEC. That's the other thing, is that Chase Daniel, he's a Missouri guy, but he's not a Missouri SEC guy. So I'm not sure how perfect a fit that is compared to a Tebow or a Harper, who obviously played in the SEC.
1: Yeah, and that show has obviously drilled down to such a local level that the national show really could never do. It's become what it was intended to, the signature thing for SEC fans on a Saturday morning. If I'm really not interested in seeing game day from Penn State or Southern Cal or Notre Dame, and sometimes I'm just not, doesn't matter where SEC Nation's from. Like, it could be Nashville, Starkville, College State. Doesn't matter. Like, SEC Nation, there's a lot of relevant stuff for me. So they've hit the target with that one.
11: And so, again, we'll see how that goes. Daniel also, by the way, going to join Barry for the Thursday night package. So he'll be in the booth on that, and we'll see what he does. He's a guy, if you've watched him, I think he has some good insights when it comes to, unsurprisingly, quarterbacking and offensive football. He did a lot of that online and in digital breakdowns and whatnot. I'm not sure before last year how much of it he's really focused on college. It was normally more NFL. So we'll see. Again, you get in where you fit in, basically. So we'll see how he transitions to being more of a college emphasis here this year. Also, Chuck, I saw something that there's no way this can translate into the SEC or any of the major conferences. But boy, just imagine if, like, one time a year even you could, how popular this would be. The folks at UTEP do not have to deal with the same level of TV interest. And so they're turning that into a virtue. Fans are being allowed to vote online to determine when the kickoff is going to be for their October 17th game with San Jose State.
1: That's fantastic.
11: They're saying, we don't have a TV commitment on this one that we have to do at a certain window, so it's up to you guys. Pick your choice, 1, 2, 4, or 7 o'clock Mountain Time for when you want to play that game with San Jose State. Again, if you could just give the fans just one game, where the trouble is that your fans are going to probably always pick night. Now, I don't know if that's what they'll do in UTEP. I have no idea if UTEP has fans that want to come from out of town, or if the fan base is primarily just right there in El Paso.
1: Yeah, so I may want a noon kick if I'm from out of town.
11: Yeah, so that's the one thing. I don't know if there are folks that are, you know, saying, well, I gotta either drive a long way or fly in from Dallas or whatever, so give me a mid-afternoon kind of game. But 1, 2, 4, or 7, a lot of different ways. I don't know why somebody voted for 2. It feels like 1, 4, or 7 would have gotten the job done. But regardless, I just thought it was a cool concept anyway from the folks at UTEP that I wish there was some way it could be a little more applicable across the board than it is with that one school.
1: Yeah, it's investment, it's ownership, it's autonomy, it's involving the fans in something that usually their only involvement is we get to complain about it, the media as well. 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
1: It's 2 hours of college football conversation all across the network. 9 states, 71 sticks. It's a wonderful, wonderful thing. BYU, Air Force, there are exceptions. But the new rules we've talked about, it's 5 years to play 5 years. And it's whether you graduate high school, your high school graduation class, or the individual's 19th birthday, whichever comes first. That's when your clock starts. So except for this small category, like a couple of those, you know, asterisks, that changes a lot, man. The 25-year-old foreign basketball player, he'll have a lot less eligibility, and like that may be starting now. A lot to talk about. Let's bring on one of the best national college football reporter from CBS. It's Brandon Marchello. Brandon, what's up on this Wednesday, brother?
0: Not much. How are you?
1: Doing good. I appreciate your insight always. The NCAA, they have voted to approve an age-based 5-year eligibility model. I think it solves a lot of problems. Does it start another wave of lawsuits? Because what they described, I was like, yeah, check that box, that box, that box. But I'm sure there's a lot of individual athletes with attorneys who will disagree.
0: Yeah, in fact, there's already been a lawsuit filed among some basketball players that graduated back in 2022. And that's to be expected. There will be more, I'm sure. But again, as we've seen with anything with the NCAA, any new rule or anything is going to be challenged. And they have to expect that. I'm sure they're prepared for it. It'll be interesting to see how these judges react to it. But I think it's pretty clear cut when it comes to what this rule is. It's not complicated. It's also a rule that goes along with how college athletics has evolved and has changed, especially in this day and age where there's so much question about eligibility windows. And I think it's pretty clear cut. There's going to be lawsuits, though, but it's clear cut, and it's certainly a guiding light for the future.
1: So when I say the NCAA has voted, and this is a brand new rule, it is in place now. This was worked on before President Trump made it a thing back in April. How surprising to you was this that it has happened as quickly as it has?
0: Not necessarily surprising, just because this is one of the top issues for the NCAA and for its member institutions, for that matter, that this was something that they needed to get kind of in line before they can make some other bigger changes. You know, they need to simplify things. The NCAA is really, it hasn't been a lot of what they've done, but they have been pushing the last 5 to 6 years to simplify the rule book. I can remember SEC Commissioner Greg Sankey saying several years ago about how, you know, the rule book itself is just so thick and complicated that a lot of things need to be simplified. And when it comes to your eligibility clock, especially now that players that maybe aren't going to be professional football players or basketball players, they're going to try and stick around in college as long as they can. And I think especially over these last couple of years, if we've seen a lot of, you know, more of the international players, especially in basketball, come over, and we're seeing older players out there, especially in basketball, I think the push was going to be pretty immediate to get something like this done. It obviously doesn't affect the programs like you mentioned, like BYU, where you get some religious exceptions and everything like that. But overall, for the sport, it's going to help situate things to where we're not seeing as many games where you might see some 25-year-old players who have a lot of international experience or whatever out there on the court against a bunch of 17 and 18-year-olds.
1: So that's an NCAA vote. What about a Washington, D.C. law, Protect College Sports Act? They don't have that, does not have that. Has support of almost everyone, not the Big Ten and the SEC. Unfold this for me, because there's still a lot of hurdles, and part of it is the opposition from those two conferences. Handicap what happens and next.
0: Yeah, you know, they're trying to push this thing along as quickly as possible because of the timeline. You know, Congress is going to go on their summer recess in August, and once they return from that, they'll be in midterm election mode, which means they probably will not be trying to pass bills across the Senate floor and the House floor. You know, the feeling has been that this bill, which was introduced as a bipartisan bill from the Senate floor, from the senators, that it will end up passing the Senate if it goes to vote. Now, the big question is if it actually will pass in the House. You know, you've seen a Republican or two actually come out against this bill here in recent weeks, which is not necessarily surprising, but shows you just how much more difficult it might potentially be to get this bill passed. You know, but I think the thing to watch here over the next couple of weeks is just how quickly we might see this bill go to the Senate floor for a vote. And then if it does, maybe there's some hope that they can get something done. But as of right now, when we talk about trying to handicap this thing and whether it's going to get passed, I think that there's more hurdles here ahead than there are, you know, maybe some shortcuts, so to speak, to get this thing done. There's a lot of things that still got to overcome to be able to pass and become law.
1: This is probably an NFL story, but the only way it could have gotten even worse for Texas Tech, the president, the AD, and everybody who publicly pimped for Brennan Sorsby, was the NFL took a swipe at him yesterday. That was my number one takeaway from that letter they wrote was, Texas Tech, how out of your mind were you to think you were going to play this guy? Because we won't. Give me what you believe is next for Brennan Sorsby, because it really appears the NFL, you ain't going to force them to do something like this.
0: Yeah, I mean, it looks like they're going to challenge the NFLPA to see if there's a potential avenue there for them to stand up for him. But the big question there, of course, is, well, you're not a member of the union there, so how much are they going to stand up for you as a result of that? And especially, this is something we've never seen before. Someone who has admitted to gambling on his own sport and is now asking for some leniency. And the NFL, this isn't something where you can just go in and say whatever they're saying is unlawful. You can argue that, but the rules are the rules. They're following their processes as they see fit. You haven't seen, have you seen anybody come out and defend Brennan Sorsby, saying this kid should play or he should have this opportunity other than Texas Tech? And then Texas Tech felt so much pressure that they finally backtracked themselves on all of that, as I expected them to do and others did. I think he's going to have a very lonely fall. I really do. And at some point, he's going to have to cut bait, potentially, because he's not going to be able to keep spending money on all these lawyers, knowing that he's going to end up losing. And he needs to rehabilitate himself, his image, and get himself ready so that maybe in a year from now, maybe he can get a sniff from the NFL. But I just think that he's handled this very poorly ever since the news came out back in May.
1: All right, last thing, and I want to ask about a specific program. In Blacksburg, Virginia, new head coach and an upgrade. New D.C. and an upgrade, I believe. They got a new athletic director. They got $250 million coming in. What is the likelihood, in your estimation, Virginia Tech can get back to being that Virginia Tech we got used to for about a decade and a half, where you at least had to think about them in the national picture?
0: Yeah, their roster is immediately upgraded, too. They brought in 23 kids that either were committed to Penn State or played for Penn State last year. So there's a lot of Penn State flavor on that roster this year, James Franklin there. I think the big thing for them is that, as you said, the resources behind the program are improving. The money is improving. The NIL is improving. But what kind of surprised me going up there, I've never been to Blacksburg. I've always wanted to go. And you go up there, and the facilities aren't great, but they're working on that. There was a lot of, as I wrote my story, the air conditioner was out in James Franklin's office, but there was a lot of hammering going on above our heads. They were redoing stuff in the athletics department itself, or they're putting up a huge new scoreboard in the stadium over there. They're really, really trying to upgrade things there and do it fast, not just on the field and with what they're doing at the athletics department, but also off the field and trying to provide more money so they can go get the type of players they want to be successful. And, I'm not saying this is a program that's going to be winning 10 games a year or 9 games a year, but in the ACC, Virginia Tech's probably set up as well as anybody outside of Miami. Miami's untouchable, I believe, when it comes to resources right now. But they're set up as well as anybody below that to be successful. But they've got to strike while the iron's hot and see if they can win some games this year immediately under James Franklin. Because if they do that, the recruiting will continue to improve. But, their transfer class, their recruiting class in Franklin's very first couple of months was among the best in the ACC. And, all signs are pointing up for them. But what's so interesting is them bringing back Brent Pry. I mean, they fire him as the head coach, and then 3 months later, they bring him on as defensive coordinator. We've never seen that in major college football, and it was fascinating talking to Brent and James Franklin about their relationship and how that all goes. And I've got a story up on that right now at CBSSports.com.
1: Good stuff, Brian, and I always appreciate you coming on, brother.
0: All right, thanks.
1: Brandon Marcello, CBS Sports senior national college football reporter, and a lot is in place. And when I say a lot, I said a quarter of a billion. I think it's like $230 million over the next 4 years. And when Franklin got hired, all of a sudden, checkbook. They've got a, at Ole Miss? We've talked about Champions Now, I believe. Virginia Tech's Invest to Win. That's their plan. And they got a $20 million check right after James Franklin got hired. Okay, we're serious now? Here's $20 million. They got, we mentioned this when it happened about 2 weeks ago, was it? They got a $75 million from a, I want to say it was a fourth generation Virginia Tech family who didn't want their name. I was like, all right, that's because you got your name on a bunch of stuff already. Like, you don't, and you don't really care about, you don't get jazzed by it anymore. When you already have your name on so many things that you're like, yeah, just leave it off of this one. That's really the commentary of that donation. So it's $75 million, which is one of the largest they've ever had at the university, and it's athletics. But it's whoever it's from, it's 75 more. I can promise you it's 75 more. All right, short break, and we will wrap up next.
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13: Details that go into that position and making it look easy and playing at a consistent level. Those guys got to continue to refine and develop all of those things. And through the course of the summer, some of your installs, your on-field experiences, what you're doing in strength and conditioning, they have a chance to continue to grow.
1: Tennessee head coach Josh Heupel got a couple quarterbacks. And they both come with bona fides, but it's telling to me, like, not that you can absolutely discern this guy can play, he can't, he's the starter, he's the backup in spring ball. You can't. There's so much context to it, and part of it is neither of them had really played a lot at the college level. So no matter what they did, they were going to be really different ball players come a couple of months, a few months in August. But what I kept hearing consistently, everything that was I would hear positive about George McIntyre, it was all under the umbrella of he's a little more experienced, and this is the kind of thing a little more somebody who had been on campus running the offense and had the playbook for a year longer, like all of that stuff. Every compliment or positive was a direct result of he's got a little more experience, so he does this a little better, a little faster, whatever. Well, that's the kind of thing that anybody who comes on a campus like that, if you're good enough to get a scholarship, play QB from Heupel, anybody's going to start making up ground. They're going to start building their own skill set because I've been around him now and Halsley, and so I'm getting my experience. So Brandon's doing that. And so if the only positives are, well, he's a little more polished, a little more advanced, he's a little quicker with everything, well, Brandon closed that gap. All right, well, who's special? Who's got the rocket? Who can, by golly, get on my shoulders? Here we go. I saw a little bit more of that, and it was commentary. Not my eyeballs. It was commentary. Because it wasn't it's a weird time for spring ball. There are some coaches who have decided that it's just a nuisance and we're going to shut it down, or I'm a new coach, or for any reason we're not going to have the game, or it's not going to be on TV. So folks who were there, they were a little more adventurous with Faison Brandon, a little more down the field, a little more aggressive. So his numbers weren't going to look as good. And then on top of that, apparently he had drops. So you can detail it / make excuses, whatever. It's the SEC and somebody's got to go produce. But everything I saw was McIntyre was being talked about as just a little crisper, cleaner, et cetera. And that's the kind of thing that just does not last. What's up, Heath?
26: So, Chuck, everybody's trying to figure out the economics and how you make things work for your different programs. It's no secret some programs have other things besides football that they have fans that care about a lot, and others can just sort of funnel everything into football and they'll be fine. Louisville is one that's in a tricky spot. And the numbers, simply put, the math is not mathing here. Louisville Athletics is, according to a report they put out, expected to run a record deficit of about $30 million in fiscal year 2027. That's $18.8 million higher than the $11.2 million they ran a year ago. So they went from 11.2 up to 30. Like, they're going the wrong way here. Even as everybody's saying, hey, you know, whatever you got to do, put a name on everything, rattle every cup, you know, look under every couch cushion. They went up to $30 million, Chuck. And part of it is their basketball. They are apparently going to have a $20 million-plus basketball roster this year, and that's a program they value extensively. But at the same time, we all know football is a big deal there too, and it's where you're going to need to make your success that's going to pave the way for whatever your future might be if things eventually do head towards the Super League. This is a really interesting spot, Chuck, because they're in a place where they don't have the kind of base that most people do. Louisville's fan base is basically Louisville and like right around Louisville. They don't have, even in like the eastern parts of Kentucky, there I'm sure are some individuals who for whatever reason are Louisville fans, but they don't have a giant alumni base to draw from, and they don't have a geographic base to draw from. I don't know where they're going to get this money.
1: Oh, I think I have a candidate, and I don't know this. I ain't being snarky, but don't they look at venture capital and, hey, give us the quick fix now and you'll just take a percentage over a long period of time? Like, this is the deal that whether it's politicians or university administrators or athletic directors now, get me the money to get through today, and I'll worry about post-2030 when that comes, because if we're not above the line, then it's not going to matter anyway how far in debt we are. That is one response we'll get from some athletic departments, is to dip into the tomorrow fund. And here's the reality for any Louisville fan listening. They already have. I mean, Heath, you just said they've run $41 million in debt in just the past 2 years.
26: And this is the fifth time in now 8 years that they've run a deficit, period.
1: This isn't the government. They don't have a printing press in Louisville. Like, they can't just go print more money or change fiscal policy. That money's on the books. It's just, it may be on the books for somebody else. I'm going to do whatever we can to get Louisville above the line after the 2030 season, and we'll worry about the finances after that.
26: Yeah, but again, Chuck, I mean, you mentioned private equity. I guess that can be an option, but it goes back to those folks want to make a profit too. And
1: yeah, they do.
26: So I'm not sure what things they can do. Like, they're reportedly been talked that they're trying to get back on the good graces with Papa John there, because he was one of their big money guys. And so, you know, that might help if you could get him back in the interests of opening the wallet. I don't know how much money he's got, but I'm sure he's got some that could help. But
1: he'll agree to stop using N-bombs, right?
26: there are some reasons the name came off the stadium in the first place. Private equity, if they say, okay, well, you know, we get a 10% share of everything going forward in return for this much money up front, I don't know how much private equity is going to perceive that as this big dollar value. And you've got their building already has a very high profile name on it in the Yum Center.
1: Yep.
26: I don't know what other options. They have a lot of concerts in that building already. I'm sure they could try to book more, but I don't feel like there is a situation where they haven't been booking concerts because they just didn't want to. You know, some places we're at least seeing and hearing that, where it's like, hey, we're going to try and find a way to get more people in Jordan-Hare Stadium for things that are not Auburn football. I don't know that Louisville has some of these resources that other places have to go to try and shake the piggy bank. They've kind of already used those.
1: Here's the scenario of how they make that work, though. What about they don't have a tennis team or a swim team or a track team or et cetera, et cetera? Because if they're not already down at the minimum, I think you have to have 16 varsity sports to play D1 football, FBS football. I think you have to offer 16, a minimum of 16. You're going to see schools heading towards the minimum, and it is a way to immediately create $2.5, $5, $6 million. It's a cold, very in-your-face sort of way to create that. But, Heath, I really do believe that's going to be a route.
26: For them, it might have to be. But, again, I don't know that they have one of the fatter athletic departments on that front, too. So, you know, okay, whack tennis one time, that saves you a couple million, but $30 million, I don't know where you're finding that.
1: And you're incurring that debt all over again the next season. Yeah, not fun. For David, Heath, me, you, all the guests, that's what matters to us today. Brought to you by This Stuff Matters and Pastor Tom Gray, former SEC player at Vandy. Follow him at thisstuffmatters.net. Inhale, exhale, recharge those batteries. We'll all be back this time tomorrow. Chuck Oliver Show.
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9: 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Get on in here. You can be a part of the show today. Really, whatever you want to get into, especially this time of year. Whatever you want to get into is fine with me. So text me or call me. It's wide open to you. The number to the country, please, and text line, 885-3776. 601 number, 885-3776. Text away. Country pleasing sausage on grocery store shelves all around the Southeast. That's one way to do it, is text me. It's the next best thing, I guess, to actually being in the same place and pulling up a chair and plopping down at the table with me and Beaver and just chatting it up with us. Text, not if you're driving, but text away. If you want to call me, I'd love to hear your voice. Call me on the Junction phone. Junction Deli's all across the state of Mississippi, fueled by Prince Oil Company. The number to call, 897-1059. That's the 601 number, 897-1059. So coming up on the show today, the countdown's going to continue. We're doing 80 teams in 80 days leading up to the start of the college football season. What are we, 73? Yeah, today is 73 days away from Saturday, September 5th. And so we'll hit team number 73 on the list. That's coming up, that list of teams that I made last week that consists of teams that are either on state or Ole Miss's or Southern Miss's schedule and other teams that I find interesting. So there's some that ain't on it. But there's only 80 teams anyway. So that's coming up.

But I thought, yeah, it's not something that by this point here today on Wednesday that you're going to, you know, probably have heard nothing about. You will have heard about this. But it's pretty big news. And, you know, if we're keeping an eye on college sports at all, how many years they say you're eligible, that's kind of a big deal. All right. And so yesterday, the NCAA adopted, officially voted in and adopted this age-based eligibility model. What do you know about it? And what do you think about it? As you know, if you follow the show this week, we're out of pocket. We're in Nashville all week. I'm in a hotel room right now as we speak in Nashville. We were driving into and back from Kentucky last night and everything. So, just picking up bits and pieces of some of this. And I know that after the news came out yesterday that you got a new eligibility model, it's going to be 5 years for everybody, or at least according to the NCAA, before the lawsuits and stuff start to pile up. We'll see what happens with that. You know, there was a little bit of, okay, when is it your 19th birthday, all that kind of stuff. So there's been a lot of that flying around out there about this too. But here's what the NCAA has said about it. And again, I think everything you hear and read about this, you probably just weigh it against knowing that it's all going to be challenged in court at some point. They'll try anything. Lawyers, judges, they'll try anything these days. But also, you'll have some players who have been ruled ineligible or who thought they were out of eligibility who are about to try to be eligible again based on this. But they're saying it's not going to start for current players. It starts with anybody coming up in 2027. All right, so let me just kind of back up and give you the details. Here's what they said about it yesterday. On Tuesday, the Division I cabinet unanimously approved sweeping overhaul of eligibility rules for student athletes. And here it goes. It's going to let Division I student athletes have up to 5 years of eligibility if they enroll in college no later than the academic year after their 19th birthday. All right, now hang on a minute. Let's just make sure we're clear on that, because I don't know that I completely understand it. I do know that there has been some confusion over it. Let's see if we can understand it. All right, you got 5 years of total eligibility and no more red shirt, right? It's just going to be you're a first year, second year, third, fourth, or fifth year. Maybe what terms are they going to use? You know, our whole life, it was 4 years like high school, freshman, sophomore, junior, senior. You knew which word went with which year. What are you going to do now for five? Is there another word other than senior? Are you just going to be that you're going to see a continuation of what we have had, which is super senior, right? They would say, oh, he's a fourth year senior. He's a fifth year senior or super senior. What's the word going to be now if we're going 5 years in college? Because you're not going to have redshirt freshmen and all that stuff anymore. You know, your first year is going to be your freshman year, ideally, from a language standpoint. So if your fourth year is a senior, what is your fifth? What are we calling that? I need to know that. I don't care enough to try to make my own rules on it. I want y'all to tell me what that needs to be. Okay, but 5 years of eligibility. And then here we go. If they enroll in college no later than the academic year after their 19th birthday. Okay, so let's go through those hypotheticals then. Let's say you turn 19 in December. Okay, well, think about this. If you're a high school kid coming up, you haven't been held back or failed a grade or been held back, you're going to turn 18 in December of your senior year. So see, you don't turn 19 until you're way removed from high school. So in that case, somebody who graduates high school as an 18-year-old player,
you could, what, sit out a year and still be a freshman 1 year later after you turn 19 years old. You know, my question is, okay, in that case, should any athlete who exits high school at 18 years old, should you go to JUCO for a year? Because if that doesn't count, if JUCO doesn't count against your eligibility, you play JUCO 1 year, develop one more year, and don't go to big school until you're 19 years old. You know, I've got all those kinds of questions. You know, the other thing that I saw someone mention is, and I think it's 100% true. There's always, for years now, decades, there's been a trend kind of low key behind the scenes that lots of athletically minded families in a kid's early years, kindergarten, first grade, second grade, somewhere around there, they would hold them back on purpose, right? So that when they got to their high school years, they would always be one of the older kids in their classification, which really helps when you're older than everybody. Well, that's already been, well, now, like anybody that plays ball, I think what you're going to see is it's just going to become a norm that for athletes, you're not going to see any more 18-year-old seniors. Everybody's going to be held back to the point that you'll be 19 that last year of high school. And, you know, whenever that 19th birthday is, whether it's July or November or December or January, then that following year you go to college and that clock starts because you're enrolling the year after you turn 19. I think it'll just become normal. You're not going to see, in just in rare cases, are you going to see an 18-year-old senior high school football player? They'll all be 19 because of this new deal with the NCAA. That's what I think. Again, I don't understand all I know about it, as Dad would say, but I'm trying to understand it. I do think it's fine, 5 years. Most of those guys going 5 years anyway, and you're already letting them play 4 years in a red or 4 games in a redshirt year. So, you know, let them play five. You know, and interestingly enough, the first person that I ever heard suggest that was years ago. Hugh Freeze, when he was at Ole Miss, is the one who suggested that. Why don't they just do 5 years and play five? That was the first time I ever heard a coach actually suggest it. All right, I'm coming to your texts. We're just getting started, and so get them in, and we'll do the countdown also coming up, team number 73. I'm Matt in the Farm Bureau Insurance Studio. Back after this. Stick around.

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14: All right, back with you live from a hotel room in Nashville, Tennessee. What's up, everybody? Glad to be with y'all on this Wednesday. Text me or call me. I got some texts here on the Country Pleasing text line. 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That's a really good deal. MSU 1980 on the Country Pleasing text line. First of all, 1980, how is your no saturated fat diet going? Are you on or off? All right, you texted and you said, Matt, when I was in architecture school at State, it was a 5-year bachelor degree. So they refer to us as first year student, second year student, and so on. I mean, I guess that's what we do, right? I mean, I guess the whole traditional freshman, sophomore, junior, senior, that's done. That's over. It'll be what? First year player, second year player, third year player, fourth and fifth year player. It'll be a first, second, third, fourth, fifth. That's probably what we're going to end up migrating over, just to simplify it for all of us. excuse me, Mo, you texted and you said, what if you graduate at 17 years old? That's not uncommon. Okay, you're right. They are the same, because if you look at the language, what they're saying is this. They're basically saying, if you want to have 5 years of eligibility in college, the NCAA is going 19 years old is the cutoff. You see what I mean? Look at it that way. Look at it. They're drawing a line at 19 years old, and that's the cutoff. You can't go to college your first year at 20 or 21, like, frankly, some of these people have. pop up in there and be a 20-year-old freshman somewhere, and then go still have 5 years of eligibility and be a 25 or 26-year-old fifth-year player. And they're saying, no, the cutoff is going to be 19 for whatever those reasons are. So if you graduate high school and you're 17, you're a young'un. Yeah. If you enroll in college right away, your clock starts ticking. There it goes. Right? 5 years from that point. If you're 18 years old in, May, and you're walking across the stage in your cap and gown and you're 18 years old and you sign a scholarship and you take the pay for play money and roll up in there in a brand new Dodge Charger that following fall before you turn 19. Well, once you've enrolled 5 years, you're on the clock. Here it goes. And they're saying the same thing at 19. Okay. So if you're a 19 year old, no later than you can be 19 years old and the academic year that starts after your 19th birthday, as long as you're enrolled in that, you got 5 years. But anything older than 19, they're saying, no, that's it. If you somehow, under some situation, find yourself being a 20-year-old kid going to college, you're down 1 year of eligibility because you're 20, if that makes sense. So that's the way I read it, is they're drawing a line at 19 years old. Okay, but Mo, the rest of your question to me is very relevant, and I don't know what they're saying about this. I've read what the NCAA posted on their website. I don't get any clarification on this. You said if somebody graduates at 17 years old, can I do JUCO for 2 years? You've got a son who's going to be 17 when he graduates. Well, see, all right, do we have a legal precedent? Has a judge somewhere given us a ruling where now you as a parent can bank on it and go, all right, JUCO years are not going to count against an NCAA eligibility? Well, if that's the case, you can graduate at 17, go play and develop for 2 years, lift weights, get 2 years older. Heck, grow up, be that much more mature, get more experience under your belt, 2 years of JUCO, then go to, 5-year school. We used to call it 4-year college, but now go to, And if they're saying that doesn't count, the JUCO years don't count, then yeah, you could go from 17 to 19. You got 2 years in between of like prep school or whatever that is, JUCO. And then your 5 year clock starts when you go to that 4 year school. But if they're saying JUCO eligibility does, you know, playing in JUCO does burn eligibility, well, then it's a different conversation. I can't get any clarification on that just reading the stuff they've put out there. And maybe the reason they didn't is because they know it's up for grabs from a legal standpoint. Far be it from me to understand that part of it also. They put a little chart out there. It can be confusing, but it said that as far as when this is going into effect, see if this makes sense to you. Student athletes who used their final season of competition eligibility under the previous rules last year, the 2025-26 year, they have no additional eligibility. So it's not like, according to the NCAA, the way they've worded this, it's not like somebody who, finished up last year and has been out can come back now and say, no, I got another year. Okay, they're not doing that. Well, they're going to be sued over that. As a matter of fact, I think they are being sued over it already since yesterday. Okay, the other thing is current student athletes who have eligibility remaining, according to the old rules, they get to apply this if it benefits them. Either the old rules or new rules, they can pick which one they want to do. Any prospects who enroll full-time at any college or university this coming year, 2026-27 year, they also get to choose, like, which, according to their birthday and all this, which one of these benefits them the most, the old rules or the new rules, they get to do that. The ones that this new age-based model only, it'll be the only model that applies to their eligibility, are prospects who initially enroll full-time at any college or university starting in the fall of 2027. So that's when this is actually going to fully go into effect. The rest of it's just all transition stuff. StateFan85, thanks for texting. You said, I'm glad they're putting this in place because it's not right for 25-year-old basketball players with pro experience from other countries to come play against 18 and 19-year-olds. See, and I agree with that. You know, I totally agree with it. It ain't right. Totally not in the spirit of what, you know, college and college athletics is for and who it's for and what it's about. But what you have is these win-at-all-cost, you know, competitive children like the Nate Oates of the world, who they see a loophole in that rule and they decide to exploit it just because they can. And I guess, you know, if you can, fine. Either close the loophole or we have to shut up about it. But there's no debating whether it's right or wrong. The truth about it is, though, StateFan85, the people like Nate Oates and some of those others, there are others we can throw in there, they have sort of followed the deterioration of the integrity and things, you know, the moral compass aspect of society, and have totally adopted making decisions based on, can I do something or can't I? Can or can't? I don't even consider should or shouldn't. I don't even consider right or wrong or should I do this or shouldn't. I only consider, can I do it? And if I can't, fine. And that sort of morally minimalistic thinking and mind virus has infected people all the way to the top of college athletics, and that's why we have those kinds of stories that pop up from time to time. All right. Rolling along with you. We're going to hit the countdown of 80 teams in 80 days, college football countdown coming up, and see where it takes us, plus more of your texts. I'm Matt. Back after this. Stick around.

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9: 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Rotor Wash, I got your text. Excuse me, on the Country Pleasing text line, you said, does BYU get a pass due to religious stuff that they do, talking about the eligibility requirements? How about a kid going into the military and then he goes to the college ranks? All right, so here it is. 5 years of eligibility in 5 years. Five and five, starting 19 years old is a cutoff. They adopted it yesterday. The exceptions, they outline the exceptions to the rule. Here you go, Rotor Wash. Exceptions to this that could delay or pause an individual's period of eligibility under the age-based rules. It includes pregnancy, active duty military service, and official religious missions. These exceptions will only be available if the student athlete does not participate in organized competition during the period of that exception. So, yeah, in the same way as it was before, military duty, the Mormon missions, they're going to not count that against your deal. That excludes you. That'll be an exception according to this still, according to the language that they put out there. And J-Rock, you said, Matt, I'm sure somebody will get mad, find them a judge, and throw this all out the window. Well, J-Rock, you're right. I mean, that's all it takes. And, you know, in this country, at this particular time, you can find a judge who will do quite literally anything. Who'll do anything. You can find one. You don't even have to go that far. You know, the thing, the mental virus sickness, you know, instead of a moral compass, the immoral compass or lack of a moral compass, it's a mental like sickness that has infected so many people. And I mentioned to you in the previous segment, you know, it goes all the way up to some coaches and so on. And one of the telltale signs of that particular disease is your decision making is not really based on anything that involves right or wrong or should or shouldn't. It's only can or can't based on some personal want. Well, you can find a judge who'll do it. And we've seen that. And so that's one of the reasons that, you know, this stuff that, this antitrust exemption that they're trying to get passed at the congressional level, Cruz and them, that's one of the things everybody is keeping an eye on. Because then if it passed that, that takes the NCAA out of the crosshairs of so many of these lawsuits, you know, and some of them are frivolous. It's just the way it is. You're right. You're right. So until that happens, you know, yeah, there'll be lawsuits. There's already some lawsuits. There already are some, I should say. Okay. Turning the page now. Excuse me. Turning the page now. We're going to do this countdown. 80 teams in 80 days. Right now, today, we're sitting here at 73 days away from the start of the college football season on the first Saturday in September. We're 73. Okay, and on my list of 80 teams, team number 73 from the ACC is the Louisville Cardinals. They got a good fight song, Louisville. Or is it Louisville? Which is it? Yeah, when I was looking up Louisville's fight song earlier, I was like, this is pretty good. They got a pretty good fight song. And if you listen to one of the versions where they sing the lyrics, it's actually pretty catchy. Hey, but I got a question. We got to straighten something out first. So team number 73 on the countdown is the Louisville Cardinals. Is it Louisville or is it Louisville? How do you say it? I would contend that anyone that says Louisville is wrong. Although it's weird. Anytime anybody's ever referred to the baseball bat, a lot of times I would hear people say Louisville Slugger. But then when they talk about the place or the university, they say Louisville. So I'm going with Louisville. Don't we have a guy around here who used to listen and call the show or text some named George. He's Louisville George, and he's a big Louisville fan. He says Louisville. He does not say Louisville. So we're going with Louisville. All right. The Louisville Cardinals. And in that fight song, if you listen to the extended version of it, they spell it out constantly. C-A-R-D. C-A-R-D. I mean, They spell out cards 10 times. What do you want to know about Louisville football? First up, they're on the list because they are the opening opponent this year for Ole Miss. Ole Miss and Louisville are going to play each other not on Saturday, September 5th, but on Sunday, September the 6th. And that'll be the season opener for both teams. I was going to be really clever earlier and when I saw that and look up the series history between Ole Miss and Louisville football. I was going to look it up on Winsipedia that you can compare two teams and show you the whole history. I went to that link and looked it up, put in the teams, and lo and behold, they've only played each other once, and that was 5 years ago, 2021, I think. You remember that game. There was a bunch of targeting in that game back then. That's the only time they've ever played each other, one previous meeting in the entire history of the world, which is why. It's hard to figure out why that is. But, yeah, that's why they're on the list. Here's what I know. Jeff Brohm, former quarterback at Louisville, he's their head coach. Now, he's in his 13th year overall as a head coach. It's his fourth year at Louisville. Brohm, played at Louisville for Petrino, right? And was the head coach at Western Kentucky, and maybe somewhere else too, but fourth year at his alma mater. He's been good there. And in his previous 3 years, he's 28-12. They've got new players, including a new quarterback. Last year went 9-4. So they're like everybody else, have good years. Kind of like talking about Illinois yesterday. You have a 9-win season last year, and then you transfer in a new quarterback this year and see if you could pick it up where it left off somehow. And his name is Lincoln Kineholz. Where's he coming from? Anybody know? I'm not sure. Lincoln Kineholz. I'll see if I can. Here it is. Here, I found one report that said this is the first time that Brohm is taking a bit of a chance on a quarterback transfer. Kineholz. I don't know where he's coming from. I'll have to look up the roster. Another thing I noticed looking up Louisville football, there's Jeff Brohm, head coach. He was a really good player in college. I remember him. He's got Brian Brohm, I'm assuming brother, who's his offensive coordinator. He's got Deion Branch coaching wide receivers there at Louisville. He's got Paul Petrino, that's going to be Bobby's brother, as a senior offensive assistant coaching tight ends. He's got another Petrino as a quality control assistant, Mason Petrino. So I don't know whose kid he is, but he's in the family. And he's got another Brohm, Greg Brohm, who's his chief of staff. So the Brohms and the Petrinos, in one way or another, are kind of in control of Louisville football. That's how it's going. And this year for Louisville, it's going to be Ole Miss in the opener on a Sunday. Okay. And you talk about a short turnaround. They're going to open on a Sunday against Ole Miss and then play the following Friday at home against Villanova. So a really short week right off the bat early in the year. Then it's Saturdays the rest of the way, except they're going to play Florida State on a Friday night. So the rest of September for Louisville, after Ole Miss, Villanova, they host SMU. New head coach Casey Woods, son of Sparky Woods at SMU. And then they finish up September hosting Wake Forest in ACC play. The month of October, travel to NC State, host Florida State on a Friday night, travel to Syracuse, host Stanford. And then November at Georgia Tech, at North Carolina, host Pittsburgh, and then play on the road at Kentucky. The entire month of November, they only have one home game the whole month of November. Weird schedule this year with a transfer quarterback. That's a little bit of a look at Louisville football. More on Louisville and more of your texts and comments, and we'll see what we get into coming up. Rolling along here with you on this Wednesday from a hotel room in Nashville, thanks to CSpire, the number one network in Mississippi. CSpire, keeping me connected. Back after this. Stick around.

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9: 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On location in a hotel room in Nashville. Matt from Brandon, you texted me and you said, "Hey Matt, how you doing? Are you doing a remote? It sounds weird." Good ear there, Matt. Yeah, I'm doing a remote. We're out of town. Mary Lydia is involved in some music stuff this week up in Nashville, and she's doing a thing at Belmont. Last night she was singing in Kentucky, and so we've been we're on location. How about that? And so, yeah, I've got a cell phone from C Spire, my handy dandy iPhone from C Spire, the number one network in Mississippi, and a pair of earbuds. And we're rolling, man. I'm talking about broadcasting. And just appreciate you being here and tuning in. I was talking about Louisville football. Louisville is the team, the Louisville Cardinals, the team we counted down. They're team number 73 today. We're 73 days away from September 5th. You know, in Louisville, Ole Miss actually going to play on September 6th on a Sunday. They've got Kindholz, this quarterback, transferred in there to Louisville, a team that won 9 games last year. But I didn't know where he was from. Tyler, thank you. You texted me and said he transferred in from Ohio State. So obviously he's a pretty talented kid. It's just a matter of assimilating everything in there in 1 year's time and seeing if you can be any good. Regarding the pronunciation, Louisville or Louisville, unnamed texter, you said, Matt, my grandpa was from Kentucky and always pronounced it Louisville. All his side of the family did too. They were not city folk though, so maybe there's a difference. Yeah, that's what I'm saying. That's all I've ever heard, Louisville. And that's just what I'm going with. And regarding his no saturated fat diet, MSU 1980, you said, Matt, I'm doing pretty good on my diet, but I have had 2 BLTs and might just have another one today. Well, which is it then? Which is it? Are you doing good on your diet or are you having BLTs? Because I don't think you can do both of those, can you? Maybe you can. I'm just picking on you. Yeah, maybe you can do both. Hey, I will tell you. Okay, so I mentioned I'm in a hotel room. Well, they have a much bigger, nicer television in this place that we're staying. It's actually like a, what do they call this? This is not a standalone B&B, but it's like one of these things that was, it's not quite a hotel. It's like a bunch of B&B type apartments or whatever it is where I was staying. And it's a much bigger, nicer TV than the one I have at home. And it dawned on me a little while ago, why don't I, since I'm going to be talking about Louisville and college football, why don't I turn it on, go to YouTube and find an old game to watch or something, you know? So I pulled up Louisville from last year, 2025, a year that they won 9 games. Okay. And, the one I clicked on is Louisville versus Clemson. I don't know how that game ended up. Some of y'all do. I don't know who won it, who didn't. Looks like it was a home game for Louisville. At the time that they played last year, Louisville was ranked 20th. Clemson was unranked. Louisville was 7-2 and 4-2 in the ACC. Clemson at that time was 4-5 and 3-4. So I just clicked it and thought, well, I'll watch some of it. And there was a really cool play that popped up, and I rewound it. I watched it several times. I got it pulled up in front of me. I love the X's and O's part of it. It's about the only thing about college football I do still love, and that's the X's and O's part of it, trying to figure out, okay, what are they lined up in? What are they running? Where's the motion going? Why are they motioning? You know, ball's on the left hash. You know, here's where the space is. You know, I love trying to figure all that stuff out. And, at the risk of really oversimplifying everything, I watched this one play. It was a 3rd and 3 early in the game. Clemson on their own side of the 50. The ball is almost on the 45 on the left hash, and it's a 3rd and 3 for Clemson's offense. They're already up 3-0. And here's Louisville on 3rd and 3. And I watched this one play, and the way it unfolded, I thought, okay, see, there's an example of why a team is 7-2. And the other guys are 4-5. You know, there's big differences. It's one team is not only a little better maybe in personnel, but they're also using that personnel a little better. And that would be an oversimplification. But still, here's what happened. Clemson comes out here, ball on the left hash on their own 44. It's 3rd and 3. So, again, picture it, ball on the left hash, quarterback in a shotgun, and they go – 2x2, 4 wides, 2x2, split them, 2 into the boundary, 2 out to the wide side of the field. The running back's back there by the quarterback into the boundary to his left, too. So at the beginning of the play, when you line up, it looks like Clemson's got 3 eligible receivers into the short side of the field in the boundary, ball on left hash, and only two eligible receivers wide side of the field, right? Third and three, what does Louisville do on defense? Well, they come out here and show a zero man-to-man coverage look. That means no safeties in the middle of the field. They have man-to-man lineup across from the two receivers to the right, man-to-man lineup across the two receivers from the left, and everybody else at the line of scrimmage. They have four defensive front guys, two of the hands down, two stand-up ends, and all three linebackers walked up to the line of scrimmage. So Clemson sees it, and everybody watching on TV paying attention sees it and goes, man, Louisville's loading up against the run on third and three and maybe coming after the quarterback if they do decide to throw it and playing no, like going total risk, no safety, all straight up zero man coverage. So what's Clemson do? Because they're up there at the line early. Well, they motion, do a little yo-yo motion, and try to see with the left slot receiver if they are indeed in man-to-man. So Louisville's like, yeah, we'll go along with it and kind of show it, make it look like we're in man. So they audible. Clemson continues the motion from the slot receiver over to the right. So now, on purpose, adjusting at the line, now Clemson has checked and moved it to three receivers to the wide side of the field to the right, only a single receiver to the left. Louisville stays in this defensive front where they got four up there linemen and all three linebackers toes the line of scrimmage. Like, here they come. So with this look and, you know, reacting to the motion the way they did, the quarterback, Klubnik, for Clemson on third and three, checks to a bubble screen, a little smoke screen to the wide side where they've now motioned the three receivers. He thinks, we got them. He's giving them hand signals, telling them what we're going to do, all this kind of stuff. And on the snap of the ball, as soon as he snaps it, that Louisville defense bails out of what they lined up in from a pressure look, man-to-man zero, to a straight-up four-man rush, zone, what we'd call cover six, quarter-quarter half look, where it's basically a zone deep coverage and a bunch of underneath guys running to, you know, to trap this screen they've checked to. So basically, all that to say, they totally manipulated Clemson's offense on that third and short to, number one, made Clemson think what they wanted them to think, number two, made Clemson do what they wanted Clemson to do, and number three, went and totally shut that screen down because they had way more guys over there than Clemson could block. And it's just one play that's an example that, you know, these little, I don't know, what do they call them, chess matches, you know, little back and forth between play caller and quarterback and defensive play caller, inside of these massive four-quarter games, these little moments that show you, okay, one team's just a little bit ahead of the other, and it's not just personnel. It's not just how fast can we run versus how fast can they run. Because, you know, this was one of those. It had nothing to do really with personnel. It had everything to do with decision-making and play calling and how efficient Louisville was with it. You know, I could show you this play. Yeah, I wish you could see it. It's like a magic trick. It just shows you why their defensive coordinator is making $2 million. It's like a magic trick because one split second they've shown you one thing and it looks like you got two blockers in front of a ball carrier, two blockers for two defenders, and there's nobody over there for the ball carrier. And the next split second, on the snap of the ball, they've totally bailed out. They didn't give it away pre-snap. They made you throw the screen. And now you've only got two blockers for four defenders, and it never had a chance. It's a really good example of why a team like Louisville can have a really good year, and a team like Clemson can have a really bad year. And sometimes it doesn't have to do with who's bigger and faster. It has to do a whole lot with how they're coached. You want to look that up? I'll tell you what it was. So look it up. Clemson, it was third and three in the first quarter with 4 minutes and 30 seconds left of the Louisville Clemson game. Go watch that third and three. You'll see what I'm talking about. Hour one.
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10: All right, back with you. Here we go. Hour number two, off and running with you here today. I'm out and about, parts unknown. Unfortunately, I don't have my feet on Mississippi soil. I wish I did. I'm out of town, but staying connected to you because of CSpire. Packed up the Mobile Farm Bureau Insurance Studio. I'm in a hotel room in Nashville, and we're chatting it up. Whatever you want to get into is cool with me, and there's lots of ways for you to be a part of the show. You can text me at 885-3776. That's a 601 number. That's a country pleasing text line. Country pleasing sausage on grocery store shelves all around the Southeast. 885-3776. Jason, you texted earlier. You said, I know this 60 plus year old Jim Cornette, born and raised and still in Louisville, Kentucky, most certainly does not enunciate it Louisville. Like worthless Yankees do, he says, for what it's worth. Okay, that was, we have settled our discussion on how do you pronounce it. It's Louisville. It's not Louisville. And if I hear Louisville, it was that I raise an eyebrow. I'm like, what? Are we talking about the baseball bat? What? Yeah. Also, if you're interested in X's and O's, on June the 23rd. Wait, is that what today is? 24th. On June the 24th, the game that I have on this giant TV here in this room is Louisville versus Clemson last year. I can honestly say it's the first time I've laid eyes on any Louisville or Clemson football at all from last year. I didn't see them one time last year. Not sure who it was. We were breaking down Louisville earlier as a part of our countdown in 80 teams in 80 days. Louisville's on the list because they play Ole Miss in week one. And they had a kid at quarterback at Louisville last year named Moss. And this year they have transferred somebody in there from Ohio State, last name Kindholz. So, you know, if he was at Ohio State, he must have been recruited highly at some point and talented. And so Jeff Brohm and staff But as I watched some of this, you know, they were really well coached.

football. You don't have to watch just a few plays. Really well coached, and can you could tell that, you know, they could really, by the time they're nine games into the year, playing them late in the year, you could tell that Louisville staff had really scouted Clemson and could tell what was coming in certain situations early in the game. The thing I don't know, going back and watching this Louisville-Clemson game from last year, is I don't know the outcome. So I'm going to learn it right now for the first time. Here it is. Clemson beat them 20-19 in this game. How about that? See, again, you watch a little bit earlier, you might not have thought that Clemson came back and beat them. How'd they do it? 20-19. That gave Louisville their third loss of the year. It was a home loss. And from the looks of this, and you would think so, too, they had them ranked in the top 20 last year at that time. Louisville, nine games in, they're 7-2, 4-2. In comes Big Bad Clemson, who's having a down year. And so they had that place packed to the gills, overflowing, and Clemson went in there and beat them. Looks like, I can give you the scoring plays, how'd it happen? Yeah, 3-3 after early field goal. It went that way into the second quarter. Louisville jumped up, missed an extra point after a touchdown in the second quarter, so Louisville was up 9-3. And just before halftime, with 7 seconds left until halftime, Clemson scored, kicked the extra point, went into the halftime locker room up 10-9. Louisville retakes the lead with a third quarter touchdown drive, goes up 16-10. Still third quarter. Clemson cuts it with a field goal, 16-13. Louisville answers late third quarter with their own field goal, goes up 19-13. And in the fourth quarter, with 2 minutes left in the ball game, stayed that way. Clemson down 19-13. 2 minutes left in the game, they score, kick the extra point. The extra point puts them up by 20-19. They held on for the last 2 minutes and 8 seconds of the ball game to win it. How about that? Again, June 24, 2026, you didn't think you'd listen to Matt and have a reason to recap the Clemson and Louisville game from last November. But it's only because we are previewing 80 teams in 80 days, and Louisville was our team today. And so then when I look at what they did last year, again, with a different quarterback they're going to have this year, but good coaching staff, they were a 9-win team from the ACC. Last year's Louisville team started off 4-0, blew out Eastern Kentucky to start the year, beat James Madison, competitive game, 28-14, blew out Bowling Green, went to Pittsburgh and won a high-scoring shootout, 34-27. There's a 4-0 start. They came back home to start October hosting Virginia and lost in overtime to Virginia, 30-27. That was their first loss of the year, so they're 4-1. And you'll know, right, Virginia went on and won the ACC last year, had a really good year. After the overtime loss of Virginia first weekend of October last year, then they go on another three-game winning streak. They went to Miami and beat them by a field goal, 24-21. They beat Boston College at home by two touchdowns, went to Virginia Tech, beat them on the road by two touchdowns. So a three-game win streak. Now they're 7-1, right? Yeah, they're 7-1 after winning on the road at Virginia Tech. They come back home the second week of November, host Cal in a conference game, and lost in overtime 29-26. Now, how about that? So by the time they played this Clemson game, Louisville was 7-2, and both of their losses were overtime losses at home. Overtime loss by three at home to Virginia, overtime loss by three at home to Cal. They're 7-2, and it's, you know, hosting Clemson. Lose to Clemson in this game by 1 point, because Clemson scores with 2 minutes left and kicks the extra point to win 20-19. The next week, after losing here to Clemson, late November, next to last game of the year, went on the road to SMU and cleaned their clock, or got their clock clean on the road at SMU, 38-6. Just got destroyed 38-6. Three losses in a row. And then they went into that rivalry game with Kentucky on a three-game losing streak. Gotten blown out the week before against SMU, and they beat Kentucky 41-0 for an 8-4 regular season, played Toledo in the Boca Raton Bowl and beat them 27-22, and that was their nine wins. And so it's almost like
you know, looking at Clemson, I'm sorry, looking at Louisville, some of that when you go 9-4, a little bit of it's misleading, right? You know, they're really an 8-4 team. It's not that you don't count the bowl game. It's just this Toledo, okay, fine. You played a Boca Raton Bowl. Who cares? You win it by 5 points. So what? They're an 8-win team last year in the ACC. Their 4 losses included 2 overtime losses at home, a 1-point loss to Clemson, and somehow a just blowout, soul-crushing loss, 38-6 at SMU. It's like just a bad road trip. So a little bit Jekyll and Hyde last year, but a good football team nonetheless. Anyway, yeah, that's it. And like we said, this year, Louisville will open with Ole Miss on a Sunday. They've only played each other once before in their entire history. That was just a few years ago. Neutral site deal. What is the neutral site they're playing it at? Do you know? I don't know. Sunday, September 6th, Ole Miss and Louisville, 6:30 on ABC. I don't know where they're playing it. Atlanta, maybe? You would think it's probably Atlanta, wouldn't you? So yeah, there's that. They'll host SMU in week 3. See if you can get a little revenge. A revenge game against, you know, SMU after what happened to them last year. Louisville's pretty interesting to me, too. I mean, you know, the program, they've had some great players over the years. I remember how fun they were to watch when Teddy Bridgewater was in college playing quarterback for Louisville. I was a big fan of his. He was super, super accurate throwing the football. You know, Petrino had success there. They had good teams when Brom was playing there all those years ago, if you're old enough to remember that. But, you know, it's a weird thing, too. You've got the Louisville and Kentucky rivalry in that state. It's basketball state. We were up there last night in Litchfield, Kentucky last night. I'd never been there before. Neat thing. They have an old theater there. And Lydia was involved in a singing event up there. And talking to some people, some friends we met who are Kentucky fans. And got to talking a little bit about the rivalry between those. And I don't know what you would compare it to. I don't know that it compares. I know it doesn't really from a football standpoint or anything else. It doesn't really compare to the Egg Bowl rivalry. It doesn't really compare to the Iron Bowl. I mean, it's a rivalry, but, you know, what it compares to, I'm not real sure. I don't know. All right, just getting started here on this Wednesday in hour 2 of the show. Little ways to go here, so stick around. Be right back.

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13: All right. Back with you, I'm Matt. In the Bureau, the Farm Bureau Insurance Studio. On the road, out and about. That's why it sounds different. It is different. Appreciate y'all being here. You can text me, though. We can still communicate on the Country Pleasing text line. Y'all text me at 885-3776. And 601 number, 885-3776. Or call me on the Junction phone. Junction Deli is all across the state of Mississippi, fueled by Prince Oil Company. 877-1059. That's the number to call, 601 number, 897, excuse me, 1059, 897-1059. So let me hear from you. I know that I've talked a lot about Louisville football. I just, you know, I've been learning about them today. That's one of the cool things about doing the countdown that we've done, you know, years before. And it's a way to, during this time of year, to sort of methodically go through learning a little bit about some of these teams, which might help us to know a little more and help us to, I don't know, enjoy watching it a little bit more when everything gets started, kicked up in college football coming up this fall. So learning a little bit about Louisville. And one thing that did pop up, I don't know if y'all saw this, was actually posted 2 days ago on the Sports Business Journal website. Louisville Athletics projects record $30 million deficit. 2 days ago, the University of Louisville Athletics Department expects to run a record deficit of about $30 million, its fifth negative balance in 8 years. That's according to the Louisville Courier-Journal. So that's now listen, warning, here comes some numbers, and you got to be a you got to be a money number crunching loving person to really consume this, but just hang on. It says that's 18.8 million more than the 11.2 million deficit in fiscal year 26, when it received a one-time transfer of $10 million from the university and opened a $25 million line of credit to be used over 2 years. Here comes some more numbers. Hang on a minute. It's projecting $7.2 million in funding from the university next year, fiscal year 27, which, whatever. In April, Louisville's Board of Trustees approved the creation of Cardinal Ventures, a nonprofit affiliate entity that aims to provide flexibility and faster decision-making capabilities. Whatever the heck that means. I mean, goodness. At any rate, take that for what it's worth. Boy, I tell you, Ole Miss sure can pick them. You talk about timing. Hey, let's get Louisville on the schedule. Right about the time that they are flat broke. Expects to run a record deficit of about $30 million. They're getting a $10 million check from the university to keep their nose above water. And, oh, by the way, a $25 million line of credit they get to use over 2 years. Wow. What does that all mean? Is everybody doing that? I mean, are all universities now getting money, I mean, athletics departments, getting money from the university to operate and getting the, you know, $20, $30, $40 million credit lines in order to, I mean, and for what? Why? That's odd to me. But again, as Dad would say, I don't understand all I know about that. I do know this. Here are some headlines out there in the sports world today, and you talk about one tough hombre, and I grew up watching this guy play, and he has really been through the ringer health-wise in later years. Bills' great quarterback Jim Kelly says that he recently had a stroke, but is, in his words, feeling good. Pro Football Hall of Fame quarterback Jim Kelly said yesterday that he suffered a stroke this spring, has spent a few days in the hospital, but currently feels really good, he says. He was speaking with reporters at the ribbon-cutting ceremony for the Bills' new stadium. His quote was, "I had a little setback about a month and a half ago, but right now I feel good. Eyesight's not great. My hearing still sucks, but that's part of life." Jim Kelly is 66 years old. He's dealt with a lot of health issues over the years. He's been diagnosed with cancer multiple times. He initially had surgery in 2013 to remove squamous cell carcinoma of the upper jawbone. Underwent chemotherapy treatment in 2014. Cancer was found in his sinus. Had surgeries in 2018 to remove oral cancer. Had to reconstruct the upper jaw. Recent scans have come back clean. He's just been through it. And, you know, here's the thing. I've never met Jim Kelly. But man, grew up watching him play and just always sort of looked at him, watching him play those years for the Bills as like kind of the ultimate tough guy and a leader and a winner. Of course, they got to all those Super Bowls and didn't win them, got to four straight Super Bowls and didn't win a single one of them. I know that's tough. But throwing the football too in Buffalo in that wind all those years too, which is just, you know, the opposite of what ideal. It wasn't like Marino playing in Miami. Just to be quite honest, played for the Bills from 86 to 96, four straight Super Bowls, lives in the New York area. So another setback for him. He's had some health issues, but one tough hombre, that's for sure. Saints fans, you're going to see a lot of Kyle Pitts in Atlanta for a little while, assuming he's healthy. The Falcons signed Kyle Pitts to a three-year, $54 million deal. Former Florida Gator. So he'll be around a little bit longer. And without going in, I'm not going to go into it much more, but that story that popped up yesterday where the NFL said, we're not going to have a supplemental draft. You know, and

0: now they've said that Sorsby and his lawyer are going to sue over, sue the NFL and get with the CBA. I'm sorry, the NFLPA said it violates the CBA and all that stuff. My thing is like, how can you argue that when the NFL, number one, they don't have a supplemental draft every year? It's not like a annual requirement type thing. Two, they haven't had a supplemental draft the last 2 years, and said to you, prior to all this, we weren't planning on having a supplemental draft this year, so we've decided to stick to that. So I don't know what sort of grounds they would have to stand on it. If you're interested in that, I don't have anything really new on it. I don't know that there is a ton of new. And then there was this headline also. Thank you for sending it to me. You know who you are. State baseball has picked up a catcher transfer from the University of Oregon. Kid's name is Burt Lee Mavis, looks like to me. Catcher from Oregon has decided to go to Mississippi State. Burt Lee Mavis. And so there's something you ought to know about. It looks like he'll, what is it? It says it's a 27 transfer, a 2027 transfer. So you get after, what, after this fall semester coming up this year, then he would transfer January 27. Is that how that works? Anyway, if you know the eligibility status on that, when it all starts, let me know. And we can talk about it. Rotorwash, thanks for texting the show. You said, I'm a bit biased due to blood, but Kent Hull was Jim Kelly's center all those years and should be in the Hall of Fame. Kelly actually asked for Kent by name since they played together in the NFL before. Yeah, I think you remember Kent Hull used to have several events every year and raise money for children's hospitals and did really good work after his playing career. He would have the big Kent Hull golf tournament, every year. And that's the one place I didn't get to meet him, but that's the one place where I kind of walked by or ran into Jim Kelly once. He was headed one direction. I was at the golf course up at Tunica. And I didn't get to say hello, but I was like, I went by and then it hit me and I turned around and looked and thought, wait a minute, that was Jim Kelly. I wish I had spoken to him. I didn't get to do that. But yeah, Kent Hull, much of a man for sure. No doubt about it. All right, rolling along with you here on this Wednesday in the Bureau, the Mississippi Farm Bureau Insurance Studio. On location, parts unknown. Back after this.
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0: 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Denzel, White Denzel, good to hear from you. You said greetings from the Neshoba County Fair. Matt and Beebe, he's at the Neshoba County Fair. Yes, right, they moved it up to June this year, didn't they? And didn't, like, when it first started the other day, it got soaked and became a mud pit. We had some friends that posted some pictures of their kids. They were out playing in the mud. Like it rained. And so what normally is, dusty and some red clay, right? And dusty and hot. It was cooler, but it was muddy because of the rain. Maybe y'all are having good weather now. But you sent me a picture. You said, why does Jimmy Rogers look like Barney Fife on this festival poster from 1978? I mean, he really does. Look at that picture. That's really neat. The Jimmy Rogers Festival, Meridian, Mississippi, 1978. Don't they say that Jimmy Rogers, haven't they listed him as the father of country music, like the father of modern country music, relatively modern country music? Yeah, he kind of does. I don't know if it's the bow tie or the hat or what, but Denzel, that's neat. Thanks for the picture, and I hope you have fun at the fair. You know, okay, I mentioned this to you a minute ago, that our family, Mary Liddy, was involved in a singing event last night up in Kentucky. We were up there, and some people we know and have become friends with that are from Owensboro, Kentucky, they are Kentucky fans, they're Wildcat fans. We got to talking a little bit about, ironically, the Kentucky and Louisville rivalry some last night. And then we turn around, we have Louisville as a team to preview here today on the show, which we did. But and in those conversations, he asked me, he said, as far as going and traveling and broadcasting games and stuff, he says, okay, what's the best atmosphere? What's the best atmosphere in the SEC? What is it? And we've talked about it before. It's a question that comes up. You know, the way that I, off the top of my head, without knowing that that question was coming from him last night, the way that I answered it was this. I said, well, okay, you know, obviously, you know, you hear a ton about LSU, but really it is. When you get inside their stadium and when it's full, and, you know, if you're there when the sun goes down sort of thing, but, you know, it is a great atmosphere just because there's a lot of energy. It's, you can feel it, hear it. You can't necessarily put your finger, but they just kind of have an extra energy sometimes in their voices, it seems like, collectively at LSU. But it has that reputation, and yeah, it's a great atmosphere. I said, there are some others. I said to him, I said, I think one of the more underrated atmosphere, you just talk about noise and atmosphere at a college game, is South Carolina. I've always felt that way. You know, and even in years where they were bad, they had losing records, they still have sellout crowds at South Carolina. They do an excellent job. The times that I've been over the years, you know, several times over the years, they at South Carolina do as good a job as anywhere does at coordinating their elements on the video board and the music and the band and the noise and the lights and all those things to sort of facilitate the atmosphere and building it up to certain crescendos at different times. They just do a really good job coordinating all of it. It's a great stadium and a great fan base. And he was a little surprised with that. He said, really? Really? Yeah. I was like, yeah, you know, they're pretty underrated. And then he asked me about two on his own. He goes, what about Alabama? And I said, well, you know, they have a great atmosphere at Alabama games, but it's not one that anybody ever brings up when you start talking about great atmosphere in college football, because it's really, even when they're good, they get loud and excited, but it's kind of a corporate, one way to describe it is it's kind of got a corporate feel almost, what you would kind of expect if an NFL team had 100,000 people. You know, the stadium is uniform, perfectly round. It's almost nondescript when you're in there. There's not a character to it. It's just big and a lot of people. No matter what angle you look when you're inside, it all looks the same. It's big, 100,000 people at Bryant-Denny Stadium, but they're actually pretty removed from the field. They're not very close to the field, which is different than Texas A&M. And then he said, that's the next one I was going to ask you about, is Texas A&M. And I followed it up. I said, well, I tell people all the time that if you haven't been to a game at Texas A&M, you ought to look for an opportunity to just go and see it one time. Because before the game even starts, the stadium itself is a spectacle. The stadium itself is a spectacle. It's different than any other 100,000 seat stadium. It's different than LSU. It's different than Alabama entirely. The way they've built it and stacked the fan base up on top of the field, they're all really close to the field. People there, they're the nicest people you run into on a road trip. I think A&M people and state people rival each other even from a reputation standpoint, as the friendliest, nicest folks you run into on road trips. But A&M, they're the friendliest people you run into. Great food. It's just a road trip. And so he said, yeah, well, you know, we're Kentucky fans, and we play at Texas A&M this year. And I said, well, you ought to think about going. I'm sure that's a rare thing, too, and that is Kentucky playing games at Kyle Field. I bet it's not happened that much over the course of history. Yeah, and Kentucky is going to be there with a new coach and new personnel and everything week three of the season. It'll be a pretty tough road trip. But, anyway, that's the way I answered it. I wonder how you feel. I know we've talked about those things before, but that's – you know, I give out honest answers. That's kind of the way I answer it. We got sidetracked. I think if we'd kept talking about it, I probably would have talked a little bit about Auburn. I think a lot of us know that. We've been there for games when, you know, they've had, you know, a full Jordan-Hare Stadium, and they do a really good job at Auburn. I mean, their fan base does a really good job. I've seen it kind of go both ways, but they can be up by four touchdowns and they're loud and into it. They can be down by three touchdowns and they're usually full and loud and into it. Auburn fans, too, to me, they've given me the impression that it takes a lot to get them to leave the stadium before the game is over. They'll hang in there. They do a really good job, too. It's pretty good atmosphere. Yeah, but anyway, it's just a conversation I was having last night thinking about atmosphere. Okay, and then I had a thought as I walked away and was thinking about it this morning. You know, we always have that conversation about what is the best atmosphere or the loudest stadiums. And stuff. We always do it from a college standpoint, SEC conversation, like who's loudest? Is it LSU? Who's the biggest? You know, I don't know that we, or at least on this show, I know it's a different animal. I don't know that we've ever talked about it in terms of high school football. And maybe we ought to. Of course, you get so many different sizes of schools, so many different classifications, and so many more in the different states. But if you were to look at a state like Mississippi and somebody asked you the question, who's got the best high school football atmosphere in the state of Mississippi? How would you answer that? So, you know, and probably if you were to ask, you'd have to throw in the disclaimer, okay, you can't say the school that you root for. Tell me somebody else. You know, then how would you answer that? You know, you're going to have a lot of places that might not have the most fans, but they'll have a great atmosphere. You know, I haven't been to, for example, Amory High School since the tornado tore their stadium up and they had to build a new one. But I know forever and ever in the good old days, Amory High School, it was actually one of the first places I saw in Mississippi. I started covering local sports for a TV station where they tailgated outside the stadium. You know, they're cooking and had grills and they'd set it up, put up tents. I remember the first time I went, the old stadium was called Longenecker Field was the name of the field. And they had tents with tailgating and everything. They might not have a huge crowd, but it was one of the best atmospheres I've been to. I think it'd be a fun conversation to have, maybe to get a little closer to high school football season, maybe on end of July. All right, a little bit of time left with you. When we come back here in the Bureau, I'm Matt. Stick around.
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0: All right, back with you. 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Today is, and I know we've had this discussion before on pronunciation, National Praline Day. Praline's Day. We had a whole show one time about whether or not it's praline or praline. It turns out it's Praline's Day. I'm pretty sure it's what it is. The next question is, what is that? Here's the way that it is described on the National Day calendar. I wish you could see the picture I'm seeing, because you can see the picture we all know. Like, oh, I've had that. It's really tasty. It's really good. Pralines. Confection made from nuts and sugar syrup. Pralines may also refer to any chocolate cookie containing the ground powder of the nuts. What I know is I've had some down around Natchez that had pecans in it. I've eaten some of that, some homemade stuff. So they make that sugar stuff and melt it down into a liquid and then throw some chopped up pecans in there and then let it cool on a cookie sheet, and we are in business. So happy National Pralines Day. I won't bore you to death with how long it took us that one time to figure out how to pronounce that. We took an informal poll of texts and phone calls throughout this show. Speaking of, you can text me. We've got a little time left here today. On the Country Pleasing text line, 885-3776. You can call me on the Junction phone, Junction Delis, across the state of Mississippi, fueled by Prince Oil Company. They've been fueling Central Mississippi since 1960. The number to call, 897-1059. Got it? 601 number, 897-1059. Okay, regarding the atmospheres, I'm going to recap this real quick to lead you into this text I got. But, you know, like I said, a friend who's a Kentucky fan, we were up in Kentucky last night, and really nice folks, and an event where Mary Liddy was getting to do some singing, and we were talking a little bit before it started, got to talking about football, and he asked some questions about different atmospheres and different stadiums. So, you know, LSU, when it's full and loud and they're into it, is an obvious answer. And they get a reputation for that for a reason, because it really is an incredible atmosphere there. And their fans create that. I mentioned two in Texas A&M. And I'm telling you, I know everybody picks on them about, you know, perennial 8-4. Well, last year they were 11-2. But I'm just telling you, if you've never been to an A&M game, you got to go see it. Just walking up to the stadium on the outside, the stadium itself is a spectacle. On the inside, it's built unlike any other place you're going to go. Over 100,000 people, but it's four levels built straight up, sitting right on top of the field. They're into it. It's just a great atmosphere. You know, it's right up there. So if I'm making a list, it's probably LSU 1, A&M 2. You know, if you're ranking some of the others, we went to Texas once, but it was a day game, and all that, it was kind of nondescript. I mean, it's great. Lots of people, cool thing, but just, it's not something where it makes the atmosphere itself makes an incredible impression on you. The thing that made the most impression on me at the Texas game was that cannon. It's the loudest touchdown cannon I've ever heard in any stadium. Never been to Oklahoma, so I can't comment on that. Florida was great. I really enjoyed the atmosphere at the Swamp. Just saw they're going to build a new $1 billion stadium coming up, or $1 billion worth of improvements, all that. Georgia's atmosphere is really outstanding, as you might imagine. But it doesn't, even when it's full and they're loud, I don't think it quite compares to the, you know, to like an LSU or something like that. Auburn and South Carolina, their atmospheres are, I think, whether they're good or bad, the atmospheres at those games and those stadiums is very underrated at both places. Like, it's really, really good. You know, I love going to Arkansas, but I've never seen or been a part of an atmosphere at an Arkansas game that was really heightened in any way. So they wouldn't be very high on the list at all. Neither would Kentucky. Missouri was a pretty good atmosphere last year, but still it's nothing like some of these others. And Alabama's not very high up there, you know, dominant team and program over the years and all that. But in terms of atmosphere in the stadium, it's a lot of people, but it's not nearly the loudest place you're going to go. And it's very uniform and kind of like corporate and just nondescript. And you can stand anywhere in the stadium and look around. It all looks the same. There's not a character there. And the fans, the way that they built it, it's a lot of people, but they're very removed from the field. They're not very close to the field. Okay. And that's when I got this text. Somebody said half of the people at Bryant-Denny are senior citizens as well. Half the people, and you know, okay, half, 50%, that's a lot. So we're talking 50,000 senior citizens. But I will admit, you know, you do get that impression. If you go, the times that I've been in Tuscaloosa over the last 15 years, you do kind of get that impression. You do see a lot of old people, a lot of them, a lot of folks with gray hair. And I'm getting there fast, but I'm just saying, you see it. I don't know that you're wrong in your characterization, is that they have more really old people at their games in Alabama than other places do. I just think it's part of it. Now, how's it going to look in 10, 15 years, 20 years? I mean, I don't think there's any shortage of fans. You know, it's a really populous state, and of course, Alabama has that reputation of, they still do and always have attracted a lot of fans who didn't necessarily go to school there, and that's fine. But in that state, that really, really, really is the case. You know, peer pressure, that's not the right word, but there's some sort of like social expectation that you must adopt and represent one or the other in that state. And there's more of it with Alabama because they win more in football than Auburn. And so I'm telling you, it's real. It's a real, if you've spent any time in Alabama, it's real where just, you know, random people, everyday folks that, you know, didn't go and get a law degree at Alabama, didn't go to school there, have never lived in Tuscaloosa, but you just go up and down the street and there's kind of a social, I guess, a pressure to put on the Alabama hat and put the sticker on your car and maybe fly the flag over your front porch with the A on it and be an Alabama fan now. There's just some pressure there. And so I guess what I'm saying is even though, yeah, if half their stadium is senior citizens, they're still going to have plenty of folks in their stands and in their stadium over the years, even if some of those go on to be with the Lord, you know, sometime soon. I don't think they have any shortage of up and coming Alabama fans, but it is a funny thought. And I have to admit, I've kind of noticed it too. Unnamed texter, you texted the show, Country Pleasing text line. You said, I am listening. And while I am an SEC fan, why would you exclude those environments outside of the SEC unless this was for the SEC only? There are plenty of other schools I think that are good environments. Thanks. Yeah, no, it was an SEC question that I got from a guy that I was talking to up in Litchfield, Kentucky last night. It was an SEC question. He specifically said, you know, which SEC, you know, places you've been at the best environments. And he's a Kentucky fan who I think is genuinely considering taking the family on a trip to watch Kentucky play at Texas A&M this year in week 3 because they'd never been. As far as outside the SEC, I've never been to an Ohio State or a Michigan game. I've never been to a Notre Dame game. Yeah, I've been to some, you know, outside of the SEC, but I've just not been to all that many. Never been to, you know, Penn State, some of those places like that. I'm sure it's outstanding. Florida State. You're right. There are a lot of great atmospheres, but that was just an SEC conversation. So here you go. All right, listen, thank you all for being here today. Been a fun show. We'll do it again tomorrow. Tomorrow we'll be on number 72. On the countdown of 80 teams. We'll see who that is. And text and phone calls and whatnot from the Mobile Farm Bureau Insurance Studio. See you tomorrow.

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8: 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Coming up, Super Bowl champion receiver Antonio Freeman. And now, sitting in for Rich, it's Tom Pelissero.
11: Welcome back to the Rich Eisen Show. Tom Pelissero sitting in for Rich with my boys in the studio, Chris Brockman, Jason Fell, TJ Jefferson. I believe we set a record in the first 2 hours of the show, the longest in my, probably 30 episodes of this show that I have hosted in this seat over the past several years. Definitely the longest we ever went without talking about the NFL. Not even close. Great guests across the spectrum, Colin Morikawa, and Antonio Freeman on to talk about the other football. We talked with Vincent Goodwill, NBA draft, tons of that. We'll flip the script a little bit here. Hour three of the show. I will get to the power rankings of the biggest storylines in the offseason remaining between now and September 9th when the NFL season begins. Do that momentarily here. But we stumbled on something.
12: Yeah, Tom, we technically did.
11: I want to close the loop on something that we brought up briefly at the end of the last hour. And I had to give a slightly truncated version of a story to just give you a taste. We had been talking off air, and apparently I had never told you guys on the show or off air, specifically TJ, the host of No Contest Wrestling right here on the Rich Eisen Podcast Network.
12: New episode dropping this afternoon.
11: I had never mentioned that I was covering the Vikings when Brock Lesnar tried out in training camp. Back in 2004, this comes on the heels of Jake Paul saying I was in a podcast recently.
13: Yeah.
11: YouTuber turned fighter turned promoter that his next goal is go to the NFL. Might walk on at Stanford first just to get his feet wet. He's 29 years old. Wants to play slot receiver. Which maybe just body type wise, if I were scouting him, probably not the position I would recommend. But you guys said, like, you know, if Brock Lesnar couldn't make it in the NFL,
12: the greatest athletes,
11: why do other guys think that they can go into the NFL and make it? LeBron's made comments about that in the past, too, that if he didn't play in the NBA, that he could have been a tight end.
12: Well, LeBron,
11: he would have had a chance.
12: That's a
11: little different body type. But Brock Lesnar, okay, he was an All-American wrestler at the University of Minnesota. He was, of course, WWE at that
12: WWE
11: time.
12: He's champion, one of UFC heavyweight champion.
11: Right. But before that, this is back when he was a WWE wrestler.

0: wrestler, he decided, I want to go back and try out for the NFL. The head coach at the time was Mike Tice, who Ticey was like never afraid of something that he thought would be entertaining and might kind of, you know, give a rise out of the guys. And he's like, let's do it. So they signed him in the offseason. They signed him in like June. And so our first look at Brock Lesnar, the NFL player, is when he arrives to training camp, which in those days was held at Minnesota State Mankato. I believe it's now just Minnesota State. Okay. Brock Lesnar rolls up with Sable to the dorms to check in for his first training camp. It's a scene, man. I mean, whatever you saw of like how Sable would have been dressed in the ring, exactly what she's wearing.
1: Okay.
0: Brock is rolling in. I recalled in my mind's eye, I think he was wearing a sleeveless shirt, like all the muscles out.
2: Of course.
0: And they're checking in. It's the biggest story. Mind you, this is not a pretty good Vikings team. They went to the playoffs that year. They beat the Packers in the Randy Moss mooning game.
1: Right.
0: Dante Culpepper's the quarterback. They were a high-powered offense, and they had some pretty good players on defense. So where it registered with me of exactly what you guys are talking about was the first day coming onto the practice field. Brock Lesnar, by the way, wearing number 69, comes out on the practice field, and I remember seeing him with the horse, the thing that you can hit, the sled.
2: I like horse. Let's go with that.
0: I don't know why horse is what came up. The sled, the blocking sled.
1: I mean, I knew what you meant when you
0: went. Been a long day already. This is what happens when we don't talk NFL for 2 hours. So Lesnar comes up to the sled, and he's standing next to Kevin Williams, who was the first round pick the year before, perennial all-pro player. And Brock looked so small. He's wide because he's got just, you know, massive traps and massive arms, and he's just kind of like this under his pads, but he's short. I mean, Brock was, I don't know what he was listed at, but he was maybe 6'1". No. Kevin Williams is 6'5".
1: He's definitely bigger than 6'1".
0: All right, 6'2", whatever he is. Kevin Williams is like 6'5", bordering on 6'6". Every other defensive lineman is 6'4", 6'5". And he just looked small. Now, that was not the end of him, okay? He went through it. To Brock's credit, he worked really hard during training camp. Like, he did everything. This was not like a gag. This was not a joke. This was Brock as a wrestler who, you know, wrestlers a lot of times make good offensive or defensive linemen.
2: Yeah, he was 27 at the time.
0: 27 years old. How tall is he? How tall is Brock Lesnar listed?
2: He says 6'2".
1: Well, I'm 6'3". He's tall, and I've taken a picture with him. He's taller than I am.
0: He's listed at 6'2", so he's probably 6'1", TJ. Maybe he had some lifts in the shoes for that photo. Or maybe you've grown since the photo.
1: I'm just telling you.
0: But anyway, he was much smaller. But he worked really hard. And actually, I eventually got into a preseason game and made a play in the backfield in like his final game. Now it's, you know, third stringers. It's the end of the game. Everyone's fired up. But so the players got a rise out of Lesnar being there. Like, a lot of them are wrestling fans, so it was just cool for him to be there. But they also liked he had this attitude. He carried himself. Yes, he worked hard like he was trying to make the roster. But he still carried himself like, I'm the baddest dude on this planet. So they were having joint practice with the Chiefs in Mankato, which is where the Vikings training camp was. The year before, there had been an incident when they went over and visited the Chiefs in River Falls where a guy named, I think his name was Russian Jones, hit one of the Chiefs quarterbacks. And like Dick Vermeil said, I wanted to get a gun and shoot that guy in the head.
1: Wow.
0: And like I think they called off practice. Like, it was a whole thing, but they still had the joint practice the following year. So once again, like, everyone comes in and like the emotions are already high, and we still see this in joint practices today, but you just knew like it was kind of, there was going to be an issue at some point. And so things are kind of escalating. Well, all of a sudden, I think it was Trent Green was the Chiefs quarterback, and he gets hit down around the knee, and a brawl breaks out. Like, it's a football brawl, okay? It's not like, you know, they're punching each other in the face, but like one of these where everybody comes together. And all of a sudden, Brock Lesnar comes out of nowhere and suplexes a guy. You just see, and I still have a grainy video somewhere of it because it was 2004, and you've got like, you know, the original digital cameras. Yeah, but he comes and just grabs the guy and throws him down.
1: He took him to Suplex City?
3: Suplex City, baby.
0: Wow. He comes out. Then everybody jumps in. Now it's a brawl. Brock comes out of the pile, no helmet on, and is just strutting around like this. Is like showing off. The crowd is going bananas.
3: Wrestler took over.
0: It was one of the wildest things I ever saw in the NFL. He didn't make the team. I don't think he really wanted to do like the practice squad. He took his best shot. There he is right there. but that fight is one of my like most vivid memories. Wow. I'm 23 years old. This is totally wild.
1: When you find this video, you got to send it to me.
0: It's so grainy and bad. But it does show Brock coming out of the pile and strutting around with his helmet off. And again, everybody's just like, guys are patting him on the shoulder pads. Couldn't have been happier about this.
1: Oh, match. That's amazing.
2: That is amazing.
1: The 1-21-1.
0: It was
1: Brock.
2: You got to add the music.
0: There were a lot of
2: video.
0: A very interesting moment in Vikings history, chock full of many interesting moments and still zero chance.
1: We've had hundreds of conversations, you and I, and I can't believe this is the first time that this has been brought up. This is wild.
0: I'll dig deep. Some things get buried deep down in the subconscious. That was 22 years ago in my defense. 2026 NFL season right around the corner, 77 days away, 11 weeks from tonight. It's the kickoff game on a Wednesday. It's the Super Bowl rematch. The Seahawks going up against the Patriots. And I have here in my hand a rarity for me. In my times on this show, we're going to do some power rankings.
1: Hey, yo.
2: Hit it.
3: This is my
0: power rankings.
3: There are many like it, but this one is mine.
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0: Power rankings presented by SoFi. Here we go. Top 10 storylines remaining.
2: Come on.
0: To resolve in the NFL between now, June 24th. And the kickoff game on September 9th, which is how many days away, Brockman?
2: 76 and a half.
0: 77 days away. You can't even take off the half. The
2: we're
0: game's like 6 hours from now.
2: Through this day.
0: 77 days and change. Number 10. Does Brandon Ayuk play this season?
2: Oh, gosh. This guy.
0: There's so much to unpack with him and the Instagram posts. He has not played an NFL snap in close to 2 years now since he went down with that injury. And that, of course, was preceded by the offseason standoff back in 2024. Leads to him signing a contract less than a week later. He's in an argument with Kyle Shanahan on the practice field because he refuses to wear the right colored shorts. It's been downhill since then. He's posting messages, go Commanders.
2: Go Commanders.
0: Jaden Daniels rules, like all this stuff, and posting direct shots at the 49ers. I don't anticipate this a trade here. I don't know how in the world you can trade for him. You're going to have to adjust the contract anyway. This is a complete buy low shot in the dark. He is close with Jaden Daniels. They were at Arizona State together. If there's one place he's going to go, it is Washington. If I'm the Commanders, there's no way I'm trading for him. If I'm the 49ers, I'm willing to let this ride until he shows up. The thing Brandon Ayuk has to do, and I guarantee you he's been advised this and has not done it, is show up. 49ers, their quarterbacks, and a lot of times that includes injured players, one of the first groups to show up. That's on like July 17th, I think. Brandon Ayuk should be waiting there with his key card. If he gets denied from the building, he's got a grievance on his hand.
2: Does his key card work?
0: If he comes in, they're going to go, all right, let's cut him. And that'll be the end of it because he's still on the books. His salary will go back on the books if he shows up, says, I'm coming off the did not report. I'm back. You at least set up the confrontation. He hasn't done it. Does he even play? In 2026, step one, show up.
2: Imagine if they had just traded him to Pittsburgh 2 years ago.
0: For a lot. He could have gone to New England, but then he decided he didn't want to go there.
2: Right.
0: There were several different iterations of the Ayuk trade. Instead, they paid him because he finally came back in and he's like, you know what? I want to be here. Kyle needs good receivers. John Lynch didn't really want to let him go. Signs the deal for, I think it was $28 million a year. And within a week, it's, dude, everyone else is wearing red shorts. Why are you in black shorts or whatever it was, vice versa?
2: Stupid.
0: Never was the same. Gets his guarantees voided. Never completes his rehab. We don't even know how healthy he is. Go in, pass a physical, get yourself cut, and then you can go play in Washington, probably for the minimum plus incentives. That's where we are right now in the Ayuk story. Number 9. Do any more big quarterback deals get done? We saw Patrick Mahomes. That was a unique one. Adding 2 years on to what is already the longest contract in NFL history. Matthew Stafford got a one-year, $60 million extension. Really, when you break down that contract, it was giving him a little bump that hits next March. It gave him some upside in terms of incentives. Then it locks him in. It gives everybody breathing room after this season to decide what the future actually is going to be. It's not a guarantee he even plays in 2027. But it was a little bump, a little upside, and it removes a situation where they'd have to cut him because of all this acceleration, or they'd have to make a move very early in the offseason. I'm talking about real quarterback deals. Lamar Jackson, the Ravens have publicly said for 2 years they're trying to get something done with Lamar. His last deal got done when he just basically responded to an email like, yeah, I'll take that offer. On draft day, no less. With Lamar, he doesn't have an agent. He marches to the beat of his own drummer. He's a really, really good player. If I'm Lamar, if he had an agent, if I were his agent, I'd say just wait, dude. Next offseason, you got Caleb Williams. You got Jaden Daniels. You got Drake May. You got Bo Nix. They're all coming up for new deals. The $60 million mark is going to be $70 million in terms of, again, the legit multi-year extensions. You're making, I think he's making $52 million, Lamar is this year. It's around that number. You don't need to rush. You're not like making, he played for the minimum his fourth year in the league. You're making good coin right now. Just wait. The money's behind door number two.
2: Yeah, $52 million cash for Lamar.
0: $52 million cash, and he's due 50 plus in the next couple of years as well. There's no rush. The Ravens would like to get something done. Baker Mayfield, he's got 1 year left on his deal. It sounds like right now, Baker, who, if you break down the tiers of quarterbacks, of the 16 guys who have actual franchise deals, Baker's number 16. Then he got this huge drop-off into, like, the Geno Smiths and Justin Fields of the world. So Baker's got a case. The Bucs obviously don't really want to pay him what's near or at the top of the market. Statistically, he's been as good as anybody. They got decisions to make. Everybody wants Baker in Tampa. He's already said the cutoff is start of training camp. We don't have a deal. I'm not negotiating. I'll play out the season. Then you either tag me or I hit free agency. That's a big one. Then you get some of the young guys, CJ Stroud, Bryce Young. That's a big question to answer here. Does anybody try to move the market now? Or do you look at what could happen a year from now and say, I'm just going to play this thing out. Let's see where we are next offseason. Number eight, biggest storyline before the start of the NFL season. Where do the former Pro Bowl receivers end up? There are a lot of them. Stephon Diggs is still out there. Tyreek Hill, we don't know how healthy he is at this point, but a really good player. I don't know if he plays at all in 2026. We'll see. Deebo is still a free agent. Keenan Allen is still a free agent. You want to go deeper? DeAndre Hopkins is a free agent. Brandon Cooks. A lot of these guys now are at a different stage in their career where they were making $20, $25, $30 million. They're now probably $5 million type players. They all have something left. Let's see where some of those dominoes fall. A lot of times it comes down to coaches and teams putting their rookies out there the first couple weeks, and you're thinking this third round pick can help me. And then you watch them in live contact drills and you're like, we might need a little help. We might need a little competition at this spot. Those first couple of weeks of camp will be really telling of where things go with some of those big-name receivers and big-name edge players who are still sitting out there as well. Number seven, I will just say this. It's still an NFL storyline until every option is exhausted. What happens with Brandon Sorsby? Right. He has gone from treatment for a gambling addiction to getting his eligibility stripped by the NCAA, to suing the NCAA, to getting an injunction to play, to having the Big 12 and the other Big 12 schools rise up against Texas Tech, to Texas Tech backing away, to him pulling the lawsuit because he's running out of time for the supplemental draft, to the NFL saying, just kidding, we're not even going to hold a supplemental draft. We're only like nine steps in to this. He put himself in this situation, obviously, with the behavior, regardless of at what point it became a compulsion or an addiction. He's not a victim in this case, but he is a really talented quarterback who currently has no place to play. There is still the possibility, and his representatives have talked with the NFL Players Association in the last 24 hours. Could they potentially file a lawsuit against the NFL? Could they try to defeat a league that under the CBA has in writing, the league can choose whether to hold a supplemental draft? Can their patterns and practices, what they've done in the past, the things that they said in the letter, could any of that be used against them? We'll see. Right now, Brandon Sorsby is still training as if there's a possibility this happens. The pro day is still scheduled. It will become an NFL. It will stop being an NFL storyline once this actually gets resolved. One way or another, he right now is eligible for the 2027 draft, which between him, Arch Manning, Dante Moore, Julian Sayin, I mean, go down the list. There's a ton of guys who are either potential first-round picks or at some point were regarded as first-round picks who are going to be a part of this process. Number six, are the Bears moving to Indiana? We still don't know. What we know is in the past month, the board of directors, which is all the McCaskies plus Kevin Warren, and one other person. They took a vote, which they don't do often, that said, hey, our plan is to move to Northwest Indiana. That's our focus. But there's still a bunch of steps in that process in terms of getting all the permits, having a construction plan, finalizing deals on the land, NFL approval. All these things still need to take place. And at the same time, the state of Illinois, which has moved, just quite honestly, at a glacial pace on this. And there's been years and years of politicians in Chicago making very clear they have no interest in putting any public money toward a stadium. There is still Arlington Heights as a possibility. There's always that long shot possibility of something coming up in Chicago. Until it's done, signed, sealed, and approved by the other NFL owners, they are still the Chicago Bears. They are still the monsters of the Midway, not the monsters of the Midwest. They're not the Chicagoland Bears. They're still the Chicago Bears, as they will be, even if they do ultimately move. But that's a pretty big storyline here. There's always stadium issues going on. That's a pretty substantial one. Number five, biggest storylines before the NFL season begins on September 9th.
1: Nixon five.
0: Who's the Browns starting quarterback?
1: Oh, right.
0: Now you could argue.
2: Jake Paul.
1: Stop it.
0: He might be playing the slot.
1: Brock.
0: Who'd he be catching Lesnar. Passes from? Or maybe LeBron. Bring it all full circle. LeBron's.
2: Sure, why
0: NBA
2: not?
0: Career, he decides he's done.
2: Cool.
0: Let's go to Cleveland, bring it all home. But just kidding, not playing for the Cavs.
2: Might help.
0: Playing for the Browns.
2: Yeah.
0: Listen, they went through the entire spring. And my understanding has been, like, the things that you may have read a little bit in terms of the growth of Shedeur Sanders is real. The pocket presence, decision-making, how he's reading things out, he's improved. He has a new scheme. Todd Monken's there. He's worked with a bunch of different styles of quarterbacks through his NFL and college career. Shedeur has grown. Anything out there about, like, they're looking to trade him, I would put zero stock into that. If I were sitting here right now, June 24th, and had to make an educated guess, I'd say he and Deshaun Watson both on the team in September, and quite possibly both play. With Deshaun, he's looked really good through the spring. He's also a guy who's played, I believe, 19 games over the past five seasons combined. You don't know when he gets back on the field. Even setting aside, does he have yet another freak injury? He had two Achilles. He had the shoulder all busted up. He's had an ACL. Obviously, he missed time because of a suspension and a soft suspension when he was in Houston back in 2021. But before that, the guy was a pretty good football player. What they don't know, and they really won't know even until they get into the preseason games, is when it's actually live and when you've got, frankly, the opposing crowd yelling at you and all that different stuff, what Deshaun Watson shows up. We know he's played winning football in the NFL. The Browns are sitting in a position right now where they're really in year two of a five-year roster reset. Their draft class last year might have been the best in the entire NFL. They make a bold move this year to trade Myles Garrett, a Hall of Fame caliber pass rusher. You get Jared Verse. You get draft picks. My feeling was that was very good value in that trade. You can't immediately replace Myles Garrett, but Verse walks in as a really good player. New coaching staff in. There's a lot of moving parts, but they feel like they've got a foundation. What they have to spend this year figuring out is, do we have a quarterback? Is there any chance, whether it's Deshaun or Shedeur, one of these guys can be the quarterback moving forward? It'd be very surprising, given the entire history, if Deshaun ends up being that guy and gets another contract in Cleveland. It's hard to fathom, but he might be the starter, depending on what happens in training camp. And if it's Shedeur, he's year two on a cheap fifth-round rookie contract. You've got all kinds of flexibility to build around him. They got two first-round picks in next year's draft. Thanks to the Garrett trade, they got additional capital in 28 and 29. A very good quarterback class of all those guys I just mentioned in 2027. Let's see what direction this goes. It may not be the difference between the Browns being a playoff team or not in 2026, but it will shape a lot of things in terms of next year's draft. Number four, biggest storylines before NFL season. Who's the Vikings starting quarterback? I think the entire world, the moment they signed Kyler Murray, assumed it's Kyler Murray. If I were sitting here right now and had to take a guess, I'd still say it's Kyler Murray. In part because, for all the reports on he's throwing an interception in OTAs and things like that, he's not doing the thing that's made Kyler Murray special his whole career in a 7-on-7 period, which is taking off running. Once you get into the camp situation, he'll be able to cut that part loose. And if I'm Kevin O'Connell, I want him sitting in the pocket. He's being coached differently. It's a different offense. Meanwhile, J.J. McCarthy has come back. He played well down the stretch. I know J.J. has become a meme for a lot of people And it's all about nine and locker room images and things like that. I was at that game in Detroit. That guy on the field that day beating the Lions in their home building, he can play. The guy who, despite some injuries, was playing well down the stretch, that guy can play. This is going to be a fascinating competition. Kevin O'Connell was very deliberate about splitting the reps 50-50 throughout the course of the spring. I think that the coaches know what direction this is going to go. I think they got a very good idea at minimum. But they intend to keep that 50-50 thing going into training camp. Let's see how it shakes. Number three storyline, who's the Falcons' starting quarterback? This is the last one, I swear. I'm not just cheating and solely doing those. We really haven't seen the competition there yet. That's the difference with this one.
5: Right.
0: Tua Tagovailoa, by virtue of being healthy, has been able to get the reps, probably give himself a leg up in this competition. Michael Penix Jr., at some point, maybe even at the start of training camp, is going to be clear and going to be able to be out there and actually competing for the job. I know that Tua, in his own right, there have been all kinds of questions. A lot of it goes back to the injury history that predates the concussions, goes back to the hip dislocation in Alabama. He's dealt with a lot. But he also has shown, when he is at his best and he's healthy, he could be a very, very efficient quarterback in the NFL. I think that for the style that Kevin Stefanski wants to play, Tua is probably a very good fit. I would also say Michael Penix Jr., remember, was drafted by a prior regime. All the people involved in that decision, other than the owner, they're all gone. So nobody is tied to Michael Penix Jr. is coming back from yet another major knee injury. I'm not saying that Tua is the front runner at this point, but certainly Tua was able to leave the impression in coaches' minds. Now it's on Michael Penix Jr. to try to play a little catch-up here. Number two, storyline until camp. And I will admit, this one is out there. This isn't based on information that this is likely. This is just saying it's something that sounds crazy and nobody has shot it down.
6: Yes, I love these. Hold on. Let me get ready. All right, what do we got?
0: Does Aaron Donald come back?
6: Nah.
0: Aaron Donald.
6: Heard here first.
0: Has not said no. The Rams have said if he wanted to, he could. He hasn't played in 2 years. We all know what he looks like in his private workouts in the gym.
6: On his
1: beast.
0: We're all acutely aware.
6: Yoked.
0: Aaron Donald still looks like he is not a human being.
6: Just casually throwing up 140s.
0: Big leap between working out hard and having crazy workouts that makes everybody else vomit and actually going in and playing in the NFL. He's got to come to terms himself, a guy who's already said, like, I only wanted to play 10 years in the league. He's got to come to terms with his family and his wife, who surely are under the impression he's done. But if Aaron Donald calls Sean McVay in, let's say, the middle of August, Sean McVay's not saying no. Sean McVay's saying, let's have this conversation. All I'm telling you is nobody has shot it down. I wouldn't sit here and say it's likely. I would just say if anyone can do it after 2 years out of the game, it's this guy, AD. And the number one storyline between now and camp, and again, let me be abundantly clear. I'm not saying something is happening. I'm not saying it's coming. I'm not saying I'm sitting on it. I am just saying, in a league where we have seen a lot of bananas things happen, even last year in training camp, we saw Micah Parsons traded at the end of August. My question is, do we have one more big trade coming before the start?
6: Yeah, we do.
0: Of the regular season?
6: Let's go.
0: The biggest ones, I mean, in this offseason, obviously Myles Garrett getting traded. Hard to be a bigger blockbuster than that.
6: Possible.
0: A.J. Brown trade that we talked about every day for 4 months. It was completely overshadowed because it came a few hours later. That's a pretty big trade. We had some quarterback movement, albeit at the lower end of the spectrum. The Geno Smiths of the world being moved in a trade. The question is, who would that be? You still have some unresolved quarterback situations. Mac Jones got a little salary bump from the 49ers. If somebody goes down in camp, is there a call for Mac Jones? If, let's say, the Raiders come to the conclusion that actually Fernando Mendoza is ready, doesn't sound like that's Clint Kubiak's mindset, but does somebody call on Kirk Cousins? Any of these quarterbacks who lose a battle, potentially, could they be in that trade mix? What about Max Crosby? That was the biggest trade of the offseason until it wasn't. He was fully on board. He was literally in Baltimore, went through his physical, and then was told, we got a problem. I don't get the sense at all. I know this. Max Crosby does not want to be traded anymore. He always wanted to be a Raider. He was frustrated with the way things were going. Now it's like he got the sign from God. This is where you're meant to be. But does somebody come up once he's fully healthy? This might be after week one. What if he just looks really good out of the gate? What if he plays some in the preseason? What if he plays in September? People are like, yeah, we would have done that deal. I mean, other teams were down the road on Max Crosby. Dallas was heavily in on Max Crosby. The Rams would have been interested in Max Crosby until they pivoted to Myles Garrett. That's a name to watch. Again, I don't believe it's anything happens before the season. Let's say some top pass rusher tears an ACL. What's your first call?
6: Mm-hmm.
0: Right. Mine's on Max Crosby. Hey, is he healthy? Would you guys be willing to trade him? What would it cost? And if I'm John Spytek, the Raiders GM, I'd say, still two first-rounders. Still what we were getting before. That's what I would want. I don't know that he gets that. I don't even know that John Spytek wants to trade Max Crosby. But that is one name that's still hovering out there that, again, they're not making calls. They're not trying to trade him. They never were. But they were getting calls. Do those calls start up again once Max Crosby is healthy again and once injuries start impacting the entire landscape of the NFL?
5: Okay.
0: Those are the power rankings. Top 10 storylines before NFL season kicks off very, very soon. Power rankings brought to you by SoFi. Get your money right. A lot more to come. Tom Pelissero in for Rich. 844-204-04-RICH. That is the phone number. Let's give you another read. SoFi personal loan. No, Hyundai. How about that?
5: That one.
0: While the world watches the stars at the FIFA World Cup this summer, Hyundai has its eyes on the next generation of talent. The future stars who are already turning heads at age 14, because next doesn't wait for an invitation, and neither do we. Hyundai has always moved the future within reach. We did it when we made advanced safety standard on every vehicle and engineered EVs with ultra-fast charging capacity. Because the future isn't some far-off concept, it's already here. Next starts now. Hyundai, an official partner of FIFA. Back right after this, Tom Pelissero in for Rich.
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0: Welcome back to the Rich Eisen Show. Tom Pelissero sitting in for Rich. Phone lines open 844-204-RICH. And I believe we haven't done this today. We have somebody wanting to do the win-loss game. Lucas in Colorado. You ready to do Raiders win-loss right now, Lucas?
24: Raiders.
25: Yes, sir. How we doing?
24: Lucas.
0: Doing fantastic. Let's get this thing rolling. Raiders schedule kicking off week one, home against the Dolphins. Win or loss?
25: Oh, that's a win all day.
0: Week two at the Chargers.
25: At the Chargers, that's going to be a little bit of a rough one, but I still think that we pull that out.
0: Basically, a home game.
25: Our other home.
0: Yep. Week three at the Saints.
25: At the Saints, that's a dub.
0: All right. Week four, home against the Chiefs.
25: Home against the Chiefs is a rough one. Unfortunately, until we change history, they keep beating us at home. So that's going to be a win for the Chiefs, unfortunately.
0: All right. 3-1 right now so far for the Raiders at the quarter pole. Week five at New England.
25: At New England, we always play pretty good in New England, so I'm going to take a dub on that one.
0: Except that one time. Week six, home against the Bills.
25: Home against the Bills. I think that's going to be an L.
0: All right. 4-2. Week seven, home against the Rams.
25: Man, that's a really rough one. I don't. Honestly, I don't see them losing the game, so that'll probably be an L for us.
0: All right. By the way, these are all Sunday games. There are no primetime, no off-brand games here, no national TV for the Raiders. Week eight at the Jets.
25: At the Jets, we're going to beat the Jets.
0: All right. Week nine at San Francisco.
25: Ooh, that's a rough one, but I actually think that we're going to beat San Francisco.
0: That would be 6-3 for the Raiders right there. Week 10, home against the Seahawks.
25: That's probably going to be an L. They're ferocious.
0: All right, week 11 at Denver.
25: At Denver, I think we're going to beat them in Mile High, baby.
0: All right, week 12 at Cleveland.
25: At Cleveland? What? I'm sorry, Tommy P, but we're going to beat Cleveland.
0: So that's 8-4. 8-4 at the bye for the Raiders. In it to win it right here down the stretch. Week 13 bye. Week 14, home against the Chargers.
25: Home against the Chargers. I think we're going to sweep them.
0: Week 15, home against the Broncos.
25: I think that we probably, unfortunately, take an L there.
0: All right. Week 16, home against the Titans.
25: Oh, we're beating the Titans.
0: Week 17 at Arizona.
25: We're beating Arizona.
0: All right, 11-5 right now. That you're kind of on the precipice here. Might be in it for the division. Might, you know, could have seeding still at stake. So let's assume Raiders and Chiefs both playing their starters. Week 18 at Kansas City.
1: Do it, Lucas.
25: I think we can do it, baby.
1: There you go.
25: I think that's a dub.
0: 12-5 for the Raiders, Lucas. Thank you very much for the call, Brockman. What would you be willing to do if the Raiders win 12 games this season?
2: Probably get Lucas's face tattooed on Jay Felly.
1: I'll do it.
3: Cocaine's a heck of a
0: what? Course. His face on Jay Felly's face?
2: Lucas's face on Jay Felly.
0: Or Jay Felly gets to pick the body part that the face goes on.
1: I'm running out of room.
2: Yeah, Jay Felly's out of room. Vegas win total 5.5, according to Las Vegas.
3: You know what's funny? We've been playing this win-loss game. I think this is the third year we've been doing this.
2: Oh, more than that, but yeah.
3: But I mean, like, as a solid bit. Like,
2: yeah.
3: I can't remember one time in at least 3 years that anyone has ever said their team will lose to the Tennessee Titans.
2: Oh, yeah. No doubt about that.
3: There is no one has ever said their team will lose to the Titans.
0: What would be a successful season? What's the win total for the Titans right now?
2: For the Titans?
0: Got to be in that 6.5, maybe 5.5.
2: It's got to be in that same Raider range. 6.5.
0: 6.5. What is a successful season? If you're a Titans fan, what would you constitute as a success? If you go 7-10, based on where you've been, is that a successful season? Do you need to go 9-8?
2: I think you're optimistically looking at 7 or 8 wins. Yeah.
3: I think I'd want, you know, 8, maybe 9.
2: Cam Ward, year 2. I mean, I think if you're being overly optimistic, maybe you're like, oh, we can go 9-8 and be in the mix.
0: They spent a lot in free agency.
2: High register.
0: They signed like every corner that was able to walk there and sign the papers. They brought in John Franklin Myers on a big money type of a deal. They retained Calvin Ridley. They used the number 4 pick on Carnell Tate. So there are a bunch of additions. To me, it's just a matter of in Tennessee, how quickly does this thing come together? Just because you've got established coaches. Okay, Robert Saleh has been a head coach before. We know what his defenses have done. Brian Daboll is now the offensive coordinator there and brought some of his staff members along as well. It's not that different than the Raiders. The Raiders spent big in free agency. They basically rebuilt their defense through free agency. They draft Fernando Mendoza, but they also bring in Kirk Cousins, who for Kirk, as a part of the deal that brings him there, it seems based on all the public comments, like he's probably the starter out of the gate. And so, you know, the same question would arise. All right, 5.5 is the Raiders win total. Like, what is a successful season? And in that case, too, really for both these owners who have made so many changes, when you look at the number of changes in Tennessee and Las Vegas, they are probably the two leaders. If you just look at head coach, general manager, forget coordinators, but just front office people in general, they have had unbelievable amounts of turnover. And so what would realistically be a success for some teams in year one, like, hey, you got back to 8-9, meaningful football in December, you're in it. Is that a success to ownership? Is that the progress that you want to see? It's not just results-based. It's about looking at the process that goes into it. But those types of teams this time of year are always interesting to me because there is something to be said for expectations getting too high. There are many times where a team, especially in a coach's first year, they go on a run. They win more games than they should because there's a little bit of a placebo effect. There's a little juice that comes with, hey, the old guy's gone, the new guy's in, it's different, that must mean it's good. And you maybe overachieve a little bit. But the most dangerous thing, I always say this, that can happen is you overachieve in year one. Because all that sets you up is in year two, you could do a better coaching job. You could improve the roster. But based upon the regression to the mean, you still might not achieve the same results that you did in year two. And then everyone wants to know, what happened? Why wasn't it as good? It's like, well, last year, we won a bunch of close games and we found it. Now, this is probably what we were a year ago. We just overachieved. This year, we played to what we actually are. And I think both these teams, and I could see just because Saul is a really good coach, Clint Kubiak as an offensive coordinator has shown what he can do and be really good. I could see both these teams coming out of the gate and having a little bit more success. I could also see them kind of having to go through those growing pains in the early portion of the season. It's just kind of a matter of what exactly are you rooting for? Are you rooting for this to be the slow build? Or are you rooting for, hey, let's vault this thing right back into the playoffs and set yourself up in a position where now, not that there's nowhere to go but down, but you really are going to have to work to go up from a first-year team that did a little bit better than they should have. 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
0: It out. While the world watches the stars at the FIFA World Cup this summer, Hyundai has its eyes on the next generation of talent. The future stars who are already turning heads at age 14, because Next doesn't wait for an invitation, and neither do we. Hyundai has always moved the future within reach. We did it when we made advanced safety standard on every vehicle and engineered EVs with ultra-fast charging capability. Because the future isn't some far-off concept, it's already here. Next starts now. Hyundai, an official partner of FIFA. Welcome back to the Rich Eisen Show. Tom Pelissero here in for Rich. Matthew in Seattle has put in the hard time on hold throughout the course of this show. Matthew, what question or what do you want me to tell me that was worth the past 2.5 hours of your life, sir?
29: Well, I've been watching my 15-month-old the whole morning, so it's actually been a nice respite, except for the part where I was watching Sesame Street and having them count, and then having to listen to you also count. So it's kind of a weird morning. really want to understand what's going on with Mekhi Becton and the Eagles. I know Landon Dickerson and Juergens is both coming also back from injuries. It seems like that's just kind of floating out there. Say has said openly that he's interested in him coming back, but what kind of seems to be the hang out there?
0: I'm wondering if Mekhi Becton has spent 2.5 hours thinking about his future. It's an impressive ratio, Matthew. I would say this. With Becton, he's into that area where guys who aren't signed at this point are unsigned for various reasons. Part of it is the amount of money. It did not go as well. Obviously, the best season of his career was in Philly. It didn't go as well when he went to the Chargers. It certainly would seem like if they haven't made a move at this point to fortify that position, what that would tell you is either the money they're willing to offer is not right, or they simply want to see how some of their younger depth might be able to develop in training camp before going in that direction. Matthew, anything else? You got 30 more seconds. This is I'm going to give you a little more time. Anything else you got?
29: I'm first of all, I'm team you when it comes to the counting. I am on your side, so count me with Terzo. I'm also on your side. And second of all, for a little bit while today, it's almost been like I thought Larry David was the guest host. I feel like you should have a spinoff on Get Off My Lawn where you and Brockman just complain about the new generation that's coming up now. Yes.
0: I think, you know, we needed some ideas for tomorrow, Brockman, and I appreciate the call, Matthew. I think we could... That could be arranged. Could
2: easily do a top 50 things.
0: It's not about the generation. It's about how the world is shaping humans in general. There are plenty of people my age as well who walk around all day with their head directly in their phones and walk into walls. There are plenty of people my age who make cringy TikTok videos. It's not as pervasive as it is with middle schoolers and high schoolers. And there's something that a psychologist could probably come on and explain to us about how that is mushing your brain when you sit on the couch all day watching YouTube videos and it's wacky dog videos and people tearing apart squishies. Yeah, I think that's probably doing some actual damage.
2: Is it a therapy? Do you want to get off your chest about what's going on in your house, Tom?
0: I don't know. That's just all stuff I've seen my kids doing recently. They got me to do like a video on whatever their app is. It's not TikTok. It's some internal thing, but like some video on Father's Day. And I just was like, I'm sucking it up because I'm such a good dad. And I'm not going to have today be the day that they're like, he sucks. He's not good as a dad. Well, I did it. But there was no dancing, just to be clear. No dancing at all.
9: 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Running a small business means every hire matters. 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
17: It is the Wednesday Groove, not known as Freddie and Harry. Thank you very much. He's David Dennis Jr. in for Harry Douglas. I'm Freddie Coleman on the ESPN app, SiriusXM Channel 80. Don't forget about us on TuneIn. Tell our smart speaker to play ESPN Radio. And don't forget about us on ESPN Plus. So we had the NBA draft last night, round one. Round two tonight, we take you up to the coverage of that at 7:30 Eastern time once we're done here on the Groove-a-thon edition of Freddie and Harry. David Dennis Jr., give me a team that made a selection and said to yourself, I don't think that was a good idea to take that guy.
18: I would say if I had to, the Lakers pick was a little interesting to me.
17: Okay.
18: Because you do have some better defensive sort of big options out there that came later. Sanak is one of those guys. Like, I think you could have, especially if you're going to re-sign Austin Reeves, I think the Lakers pick was a little odd. If I had to go anywhere else,
17: yeah.
18: I mean, upside of Filan with Philadelphia mm-hmm. is there.
17: Yeah.
18: The combination, small guards, you got a couple there already.
17: Sure.
18: Where is he going to fit in? Like, that's weird, but I understand picking the best guy that was left.
17: Yeah. For me, it was San Antonio taking Jaden Quintance, out of Kentucky.
18: Interesting. Okay.
17: I know they need another big man, but I worry about guys that have injuries already.
18: Yeah.
17: Tore his ACL in February 2025. They've done a bit of work on him. Spurs scouting department is really, really good. But that kind of left me scratching my head when I thought there were other people out there that could help them, especially giving quality rest to Victor Wembanyama when he comes out of the basketball game.
18: Yeah, I get the health concern. I think if he's healthy, I mean, he looks like a guy who could really give them sort of what they need, a big who's versatile, who can rebound, things like that. But if he's not healthy, that's a huge swing and a miss. But I'm willing to give San Antonio the benefit of the doubt.
17: Yeah,
18: around.
17: Well, especially when they got Tyrese Reed in the trade from Denver Nuggets later on.
18: Right.
17: So that may make – I think it could take in Tyrese Reed there at number 20 and gotten somebody else in the trade with the Denver Nuggets. 888-SAY-ESPN, 888-729-3776. And a Freddie and Harry calling line. Give us your NBA team and what do you thought about what they did or did not do to your liking in the first round. Vinny in Alabama, give me your team. How do you think they did in the first round of the NBA draft last night?
19: Hey, how's it going, Freddie?
17: Good.
19: So my team is Milwaukee Bucks. That they've been the talk for the last few weeks with the especially with the Giannis trade a few days ago. But I thought they did well in the draft. But my feeling is they're going to kind of revert to the mid-2010 Bucks, when they had Monte Ellis and Brandon Jennings. So run by guard. So they'll be a middling team. But, I think the young guard they got from Arizona is going to be pretty good. The big, I think Nate Amet, it may take him a bit of time to develop, so they'll see what they got in him. But I think they did okay in the draft. But again, I think they'll be a middling to bad team probably for the next three to four years.
17: Yeah, I don't doubt that, Vinny in Alabama, but at least they won't be a gutted team. At least they have some players they were able to get in that trade involving sending Giannis David to the Miami Heat and getting players and draft picks in return.
18: middling is going to be a celebration if this Bucks team is middling. That's what I'm going to say for a little while. They're going to be bad for a minute.
17: Jay in Delaware from the First State. Jay, give us your NBA team, and how do you think they did or did not do in the first round last night?
14: What up, Freddie? What up, Double D?
17: What's up, Jay?
14: I'm a Lakers fan. I like the player, Cam. He's a dog. He's a good two-way player. He's what I think we wish Bronny is going to be. But re-signing Austin, it makes absolutely no sense. I was really hoping we wouldn't do that and end up, I wish we would have went and figured out a way to go get Jaylen Brown. Because Cam, I think, from Baylor, I think is going to end up being like what Jaylen Brown is. He's a hell of a defensive player, and he can shoot. So it made no sense to me. Like the player, made no sense to me whatsoever. And as a Lakers fan, I hate what the Mavs have done. Mm. They've had a hell of an offseason, great draft, great hire as a coach. But, yep, just confused with the Lakers.
17: Yeah, a lot of people are confused about the Lakers, especially when what they did, not just in the draft, but what they did today could impact if they keep LeBron James or do not keep LeBron James. Why has Austin Reeves become the story in the Lakers' glory? That's next on Freddie and Harry with David Dennis Jr., Harry Douglas, and Freddie Coleman on ESPN Radio.
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0: Chris and Freddie Coleman on a Groove on Wednesday. 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Look for Freddie and Harry. And have a happy, unless you work for the Portland Trailblazers. Their new owner, to say he's living in a 19th century, the purse strings, would be an understatement, involving Tom Dundon, who's also part of the ownership group with the Carolina Hurricanes. They have a new head coach in Mike Inouye, only hired with a one-year guaranteed contract. Now, there are options for year two and year three, but only 1 year is a guaranteed contract for a first-time head coach, Mike Inouye, former assistant with the Minnesota Timberwolves. Their team option, like I mentioned, in the second and third year. NBA Coach Association President J.B. Bickerstaff, when he heard about the year-to-year contract with Portland, he said, and I quote, David, from our perspective, it's like someone's taking advantage of your dream and devaluing what we feel like coaches have earned over the years, end quote.
1: He's absolutely right. Like, this is just another in a long sort of list of Portland Trailblazers and their owner being cheap, cutting corners, being like a snake oil salesman type of guy that, like, he's giving house broke. You know what I'm talking about? Like, house poor. Like, you know, when people buy the house and you can't afford to put the couch in there? Mm-hmm. That's what you're giving. You bought a team, and now you're too cheap to do the things that come with buying your team. If you cannot handle the cost of all the things that come with buying a sports team, take your broke ass somewhere else. And that's what he needs to do. Take his broke ass somewhere away from Portland and the Trailblazers, because the team, the organization, the people that you hire deserve better, especially, namely, the coach who just took over and led that team to the playoffs, and that you let go to another team. Like, there's just so much bad vibes happening in Portland because of bad ownership right now.
0: Well, when he first took over the Carolina Hurricanes, not defending Tom Dundon, but when he took over the Carolina Hurricanes, he did the exact same thing with the general manager and the coach, Rob Brindamore, who was still there. Mm-hmm. But it was all about reducing and just tearing apart the organization, because they were a poorly run organization. They were poorly financed. They were poorly owned. They were poorly managed. He hired both the general manager and the coach on prove-it deals. And compared to the peers, it was definitely low money, like Mike Inouye is about to go through. He's based on, I need to see results before I invest more money. Well, he started to see those results, and now they're one of the biggest spenders in the National Hockey League. It's a different deal compared to the NBA. I understand where he's coming from, saying, okay, we really got to make sure that we're better run. I'm going to be conservative by nature fiscally, because that has worked for him. He's a multi-billionaire for a reason. So if Mike Inouye proves himself, more than likely Tom Dundon is going to open up the purse strings, because he did the Carolina Hurricanes. But what if he doesn't? Is he going to keep recycling coaches on low ball numbers and getting low quality candidates for these kind of jobs? That's the kind of risk that he's betting on he won't have to deal with, because it worked in Carolina, and he's betting on that it will work with the Portland Trailblazers.
1: But the Portland Trailblazers weren't a badly run organization.
0: And they're worth $4.2 billion.
1: Right. They're worth $4.2 billion. I know you had a Chauncey Billups bad coaching situation, but a new coach came in and got you guys to the playoffs. Like, you have a good roster. This is not one of the dregs of the NBA, right? You're not taking over a listless organization. You're not taking over the Pelicans or whatever. You know, like, right, you're taking over a team that has a pedigree of recent championship success. Dame Lillard is back. You have Drew Holiday. You have players. You're in the playoffs. You don't have to do this. You don't have to cut corners on shirts for your fans or whatever. The fan experience, doing things like that. You don't have to be like this for this team. I understand you may feel like it worked, or it did work, for Carolina and NHL. You are taking over a different organization, because also there's a difference between, there's causation, right? I'm not sure it worked because of what he did. It may have worked in spite of what he did, right? That's because fair. Like, that's a possibility, because what you're doing with Portland and right now in the NBA, what you're doing with this team is not the recipe for success at all.
0: One of the things you better realize, and that he will realize, in the NBA at a certain point, they have a thing called the floor and the ceiling.
1: Yeah.
0: And the NBA wants you to be closer to the ceiling than closer to the floor. They are not going to let you Pittsburgh Pirates your way in their multi-billion dollar organization. Whether Mr. Dundon realizes that or not, he's going to. because you look at the teams that are in the top three in the Eastern Conference or the Western Conference, they had to spend some money to get players with max contracts or mid-level exemptions, whatever that was. You can't win with G League money players. You'll win the G League, but you won't win the NBA. We'll see if he learns that lesson. Just because he worked in Carolina in the NHL, that is a lot of billions behind the NBA, doesn't mean the same cause and effect will work in the NBA.
1: Yeah, because you got to get to that apron. And right now, this brother, I don't even know if he wants to get to the kitchen, but you got to get to the apron to win a championship. And I'm worried about his ability and his desire to do that, especially after you get success and that second apron comes calling. I just have real doubts about him reaching that level.
0: He is David Dennis Jr. in for Harry Douglas. I'm Freddie Coleman. Welcome to the Wednesday Groove-a-thon, known as Freddie and Harry. And Victor Wembanyama and Jalen Brunson had everything to do with the NBA draft last night. We'll explain how they did that next. This is ESPN Radio, the ESPN app, and ESPN Plus.
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0: take on that challenge because he knows all the whispers out there. Is he the guy? Can he be the guy? Can he stay the guy with the Carolina Panthers? Dylan in the Hoosier State of Indiana. Hoosiers? Dylan, what do you have for the safe space?
1: Well, yeah, living in Indiana now, but born and raised a Michigan fan. Grew up just south of Ann Arbor, and just wanted to get off my chest. Everything we've been through the last 2 years, finally got something good going with Dusty May and the basketball team, and he just ups and leaves us. I get it. He has to do better for himself, but it was nice knowing we had a good thing going, and now everything's up in the air again.
0: It was going to be up in the air a little bit, mainly because you're losing three guys that got drafted in the first 12 picks of the NBA draft when it comes to Ade Mara, as well as Morvez Johnson, and definitely Yaxel Lundenberg. But if Mike Boynton Jr. is going to take over your team, he was responsible for a lot of those players in the transfer portal going to Michigan. He gets a second chance after things did not work out at Oklahoma State to the liking down the Cowboys. They're not going to be just fine because you win a national championship. There's only one place to go. That's down. But they won't be as devoid of being a talented team in the Big Ten, even though Dusty May and three of your players are now, Dylan, in the NBA.
2: Fred, do you hear that? Do you hear that? Do you hear that noise over yonder?
0: What's that?
2: That noise over yonder is nobody talking about the NCAA being the wild, wild west when your coaches can go up and leave in the NBA right after a championship. Right, we talk about, oh, this is bad for the league, bad for NCAA when players get to go wherever they want to go after the season's over. Coaches have been doing this since the beginning of time, since before I was even a Knicks fan. They were doing this, and now you're letting them, and now nobody has any complaints about this. To me, that is one of the things that is a sticking point about all of this, that we just accept that this is what coaches do, but it's a problem when players do it.
0: Well, you know why it's a problem when players do it, because the players don't have power, church, and state.
2: There you go.
0: They can use that power now with the transfer portal and NIL. It's never going to level the playing field. They're not going to make the kind of money that big-time coaches are going to continue to make. So I understand where Dylan is coming from. You finally get a chance to be a championship team. It is also extremely, extremely hard to sustain that in a transfer portal NIL world that we live in. And Dusty May has always had his eye on the NBA based on reports I read. It was only a matter of time that he was going to have success, 64-13 in Michigan, winning a national championship. It was natural that somebody was going to come calling, and that team was the Dallas Mavericks. Triple eight, say ESPN, 888-729-3776. My man David Dennis Jr., he in for Harry Douglas. I'm Freddie Coleman. It's the Wednesday Groove with unknown as Freddie and Harry, especially comes to the safe space on ESPN Radio and the ESPN app. Hurdle in Pennsylvania, you're up.
3: Hey, Freddie Coleman.
0: I got you, Hurdle. What's going on,
3: Hello?
0: Man? We got you.
3: Hey, what's happening?
0: What's happening?
3: Hey, we played football together in the PSAC back in the day.
0: Oh, what school'd you play for?
3: Shippensburg.
0: Oh, PSAC in the house, baby. Now we're talking.
3: I was outside linebacker. Yeah, I saw you out there, Mansfield.
0: I was trying to avoid guys like you. That's why.
3: Oh yeah, all PSAC, all 3 years. Yeah, baby.
0: What year? What year did you play?
3: 83 to 86.
0: Okay, so yeah, we went up against each other in 86. We played against each other in 86. Yeah, when you guys came to our place and beat us 10-0. Yeah, we played against you guys
3: with Coach Baudelaire.
0: Yeah, Joe Baudelaire, who used to be the head coach at Mansfield. Absolutely, I remember that game.
3: That's correct.
0: Wow, that's a great memory.
3: I'm also a Cowboy and a Yankee fan, and every time you talk, you trip me out. We have the same feelings about a lot of that. But the thing that you called me on today was I got to meet Geddy Lee and Alex Lifeson once at lunch.
0: Really?
3: I just saw them, and I talked to them, and they said, oh, you're here for the concert. I said, no, I'm here for a business trip. They said, so you're not coming tonight? And I said, I wasn't planning on it. So they gave me tickets. And I got see, because I'm a working man.
0: There you go. Oh, my goodness. Look at I'm living vicariously Hurdle through you, my man. Seriously.
3: And I'm a brother.
0: Oh, believe me. Did you wear number 45?
3: 58.
0: Okay. I made it a point. Believe me. That Shippensburg defense, David Dennis Jr., Hurdle was no joke. But they had a free safety. His name was Eddie Nork.
2: Okay.
0: He was 6'2", 220, playing free safety. Our game plan that whole week was wherever he at, avoid him. So I'm running a dig route across the middle. We're trying to score right before halftime. So I'm running the route. I get past, and Hurdle's on that side, and he's trying to drop into coverage. You they have him rush, dropping the coverage. I get behind him. So I get to the dig route, get to my spot. Me, Eddie Newark, and the ball met right in the middle of the field, right? So you, when you get hit like that, you black out a little bit. Also, they hit a referee. Hey, 43, nice catch. And I go, what the hell are you talking about? And I look down, and I have the ball in my hand.
2: Okay, there you go.
0: Newark helps me up and sent me back to the huddle. So after the game is over, he goes, man, that was a hell of a catch. That dude, had nothing to do with it. You literally pinned the ball in my body.
2: There you go.
0: He said, are you kidding? I said, dude, our game plan was to avoid you. He goes, then you have a dumb quarterback. I'm like, no blank, Sherlock. And we both laughing in the middle of the field. But you, back when I played, guys that were 6'2", 220 were like Hurdle, played outside linebacker, inside linebacker. Man, we saw him on film. I said, who is that behemoth in the middle of the field? And God rest his soul, Coach Tom L. Sass, my head coach, said, that's Eddie Newark. Avoid him at all costs. No problem. Right. Except for that one play while quarterback, well, Freddie, you were open. I wasn't open long, dude. Did you not read the game plan? We said avoid that dude as much as possible. I said, I can see it now. Hi, Mr. and Mrs. Coleman. Yeah, your son is no longer alive because your quarterback is stupid and threw the ball to your son in the middle of the field, Eddie Newark.
2: And a hit that you remember all these years later. That's a good one. That's a good. He laid it. Yeah. You know what? You know what? That's what we know. Freddie Coleman don't do alligator arms out here, baby.
0: David
2: runs the middle of the field.
0: David, it was like he never hit me. You know why? When you get hit like that, you don't feel it. You don't feel it because everything. He knew exactly. Head up, shoulder, driving through the wide receiver, and he just pinned the ball in my body. So I'm like, that was a great catch. Had nothing to do with it.
2: You felt it the next morning. You felt it the next morning you're trying
0: next
2: to get up.
0: Next morning, I felt that going back to the sidelines, man. I was checking to make sure that my chest is where it's supposed to be, that my arms are still attached to my body. But Hurdle in Pennsylvania, PSAC in the house, baby. Thank you for that wonderful, wonderful memory. What about guys behind the scenes? Mike Urinaga, he is a Shippensburg fan and Shippensburg class of, what, 1991? Urinaga, 1998. So he's got his Shippensburg helmet. He comes strolling on in here with the Berg in the place and everything like that. But I can't lie, I got a Mansfield helmet by my cubicle as well.
2: There you go.
0: We love representing our Pennsylvania State Athletic Conference. 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Meet Freddie Coleman and David Dennis Jr. in for Harry Douglas. 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

0: There's a groove on Wednesday known as Freddie and Harry. I'm Freddie Coleman. He's David Dennis Jr. in for Harry Douglas on ESPN Radio, the ESPN app, SiriusXM Channel 80, as well as TuneIn and tell that smart speaker to play ESPN Radio. You've been so good to the safe space. We're going to let the safe space continue to be good for you and to you at 888-SAY-ESPN, 888-729-3776. John in South Dakota, what do you have for the safe space, my friend? Hit it.
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0: Appreciate you.
1: Safe space. Last night, NBA. Love my basketball. Timberwolves fan. Anthony Edwards. All those trade rumors. Like, I knew he was not going to get traded, but my God, my stress level was through the roof because of that. I could not take it. I just had to turn off social media. Couldn't pay attention anymore.
0: Social media is not your friend in those situations, my friend.
2: Yeah.
0: It really, really isn't.
2: Yeah, I think you can rest easy. Mm-hmm. I don't think we're getting the Anthony Edwards trade anytime soon. I think he may get a little antsy.
0: Yeah.
2: This season, right? Knowing what you've lost, knowing what you've given up, because as an owner, you just cannot be cheap right now in this guy's career. Like, this is not the time to be cheap with him, because soon he's going to demand a bunch of money. Yep. That apron is coming, and if there was one time to try to get in that second apron or to know that it was unavoidable, it was when you had Karl Anthony Towns on your team. Mm-hmm. Try to get cheap at the wrong time.
0: Yep.
2: And now you're going to jeopardize a star,
0: right?
2: Saying, what do we have around me right now? What do we have? And it's not enough right now.
0: Well, they have Rudy Gobert, who they chose over Karl Anthony Towns. So there's that.
2: Yeah.
0: And as a New York Knicks fan, Minnesota, thank you.
2: Thank you, Minnesota. We did it.
0: Thank you so much.
2: We did
0: it. Without him, we don't win the championship for the first time in 53 years.
2: We wouldn't have had our championship. First one in 2 weeks.
0: That'll be enough out of you. Anthony in Miami, one of our favorites. Anthony, what do you have for the safe space?
3: Hey, Freddie. Hey, David. I want to talk about how much of a genius Leon Rose is. Because after Dolan said that he doesn't want to go through the second apron of the salary cap, Leon Rose traded completely out of the first round to the point where he's got the first pick of the second round of the draft, mm-hmm. which means we're going to be drafting a player who was first round eligible. We're not going to have to pay him first round money, mm-hmm. which means we're going to save enough money where we can try to run back what we won the title with, provided some people take pay cuts if they want to come back and play. But what a brilliant move by Leon Rose.
0: Believe me, Anthony, he's going to trade out of the first pick tonight in the second round. Mm-hmm. They're already on record saying they're probably more than likely going to trade the 31st pick of the draft and keep the guys they have or try to keep as many as they can. Have those kind of contracts. Leon Rose has been very... This is what happens when you have people who know what they're doing and owners that get out of their way. James Dolan's like, look, there's no reason for me to try to break something, to try to fix something that's not broken. Let Leon Rose do his thing. So far, so good, ever since he took over the New York Knicks.
2: And I know this Knicks thing is all feel good and everybody's talking about it, and that it is. But let's not rule out this Knicks run back. Like, let's not act like
0: it's... I don't rule out anything. Yeah.
2: Yeah, let's not act like this... Like, the comp, I think, in terms of feel good is like the 2011 Mavericks, right?
0: Right.
2: They stuck with their team. They had a star. They had these veterans around them. They win a championship, and it's like, oh, this feels great. And we're good with this one. The Knicks are not like that. The Knicks, exactly. I think, have enough where they can run this thing back. If things fall their way like they did this season, I wouldn't be surprised if they're at least back in the finals.
4: All right, follow-up question for both of you guys. Okay. You know what? I'll ask it on the other side.
0: Look at you.
2: Oh, wow. What a teaser.
0: Look at you. One more from William in North Carolina. William in North Kakalaki, what do you have for the safe space?
5: Yeah, so it's been about a week and a half since the Canes won the Stanley Cup. I've been seeing all the haters saying we had such an easy pass and, oh, that Ottawa was going to beat us or Philadelphia has hot goaltending. I just want to ask one question to an analyst on y'all's staff. How is P.K. Subban handling all this? Because he was wrong a lot of times.
0: Believe me, P.K. makes a lot of money. He's going to be just fine, number one. But William in North Carolina, I hear what you're saying about people saying about your Canes. William, anytime somebody approaches you and try to talk about your team in that quote-unquote easy run, I got four words for you to reply back to them. Don't know, don't care because you're raising your cup over your head. Oh, you had it easy. They tried that with my New York Knicks. My answer was, don't know, don't care. William, this PSA brought to you by Freddie Coleman, longtime Knicks fan.
2: And co-signed by David Dennis Jr., longtime, lifelong Knicks fan since Game 4.
0: You're just going to continue to ride that, aren't you?
2: This is our time. This is our statement. This is us. We did it.
0: This is our moment. So, Shannon, what's the question you got for us?
4: Yeah, now that our Knicks, you, me, David Dennis, our Knicks won a championship, most pressure to win it all next year is?
0: That's next on Freddie and Harry on ESPN Radio.
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0: really appreciate that. I love the song to lead the into the show.
1: Well, thank you. I have a feeling there'll be plenty of songs and a lot of memories that have created. I wanted to start there because you know what it's like to nearly pull this off. It almost happened a couple of years ago, and this time it did. And Sooner fans here, everywhere, are just so appreciative of this moment in time. And I know that maybe it hasn't sunk in yet, perhaps later at the celebration, but just describe what you have felt from your fan base and your friends over these last 48 hours.
0: Oh, it's been incredible. It's the outpouring of our fans and the people that come to the games, and from season ticket holders to some of my ex-players to that I've coached, and some of the coaches that I've coached with. It's just been an outpouring of people just so excited for Sooner baseball, for me, for the coaches. But for the program, I mean, it's been a really exciting time. It's something that you practice all year long to win the last game of the year, and that's what happened.
1: Coach, I know there's no easy explanation because people for a long time have tried to figure out baseball and nobody has quite mastered it. It's a complex game and you know it, you've lived it. How do you explain the roller coaster ride your team has been on and how did it catch fire at the right moment, at the right time to pull this off?
0: Well, there's a lot of things that I really believe in my heart that it's baseball is an imperfect game. It's not a perfect game, just like you said. And what I thought more so than anything, I think the kids got really selfless and they started pulling for each other. They paid really close attention to details that the coaches that were giving them as they went through this run. And I don't think it was really a run. I think it's really a confidence deal. When a person's confident, it's really fun to watch them. They can do amazing things. And I also think it's a God thing. I think it's a thing where we have a lot of believers on our team that really pick each other up, and really they're really selfless people. And that's been the exciting thing, as much as anything, going through it, watching these young men just care so much about each other that they never wanted to end.
1: Coach, I want to stay there for a second because we all, in whatever we do, we're looking for something, and a lot of times, fortunately, we find it in faith and belief, and in this brotherhood. You just explained it. I know there's only so much a coach can do, but you still have to manage this large group of people with your assistants. How do you think you get to a point where what happened happened?
0: You show them how much you care before you show them how much you know. And that's what it is. I mean, you got to show those kids how much you care before you show them how much you know, and they'll start listening a little bit more. I really believe that in my heart. It's not always the right recipe for a lot of things. You're going to work extremely hard every day to understand the details. It might be a first step. It might be a two-strike approach. It might be executing a two-strike pitch. It might be a double play. It might be a rundown. It might be a pick. I mean, we picked a guy off in the super regional, and a lot of in Jackson Willett said it best. He said, we're out there and it's 110 degrees and we don't want to work on team defense, and all of a sudden it paid off. That and it was pretty. When those kids get up there and regurgitate the thing that's been talked to them and preached to them, that's a great sign in our team, in any team.
1: And Coach, I want to ask you about what you lean on because you've done this a long time at an incredibly high level. But are there when you said a minute ago about showing them how much you care? I know that sounds like a cliche, but although I know it's not, how do you is that experience? Is that just one of the tenets of your philosophy? How do you make sure that gets across and works as opposed to going in one ear and out the other?
0: Yeah, so we start the season off. We have a meeting and we go through everything that they could possibly happen to them. I've got a really good chief of staff named Ryan Gaines that puts this thing together. That we have a culture plan, and it's called a compete culture. The C stands for championship standard. The O stands for Oklahoma before you. The M stands for mentality. The P stands for process. The E stands for engage. The T stands for toughness, and the E stands for energy. And anything falls under one of those letters,

0: I mean, if a guy's in the back of the room and he's not doing what's right, or he's showing up late and we get it, it's not a championship standard. If he's thinking about himself and he gets upset, we won't. I mean, they're going to get upset when they strike out or give up a run. Is that, you know, you're thinking about Oklahoma before yourself, you know, your mentality, process, all the way through it. That's how we start the season, and we stick by that every day, and then we talk about it in every meeting. We just try to, you know, it's like the movie Focus. I don't know if you've ever seen it with Will Smith. You know, it's like that. It's around them so much, it becomes a part of who they are. And it happens with great leadership, like Jackson Willits, like Trey Gamble, those guys that help you in your clubhouse to keep that culture going. And it just didn't happen this past year. It's happened with all the guys, Kay Cavalli to Kate Horton, to all the guys that's played here and all the people that played here before. And I think that's where the standard is set.
1: Coach, it's self-explanatory, the league you play in, and everybody knows how tough it is. And I think what you've done just is an indicator of that. But all these things that work in late June, sometimes it from a distance, it doesn't look like they're working in February, March, or April. How do you internally show enough patience to display confidence externally to your team to get to that moment when you can finally cross that bridge over into what you just got through accomplishing?
0: Well, I mean, that's the biggest thing about the SEC. It'll make you, you know, every weekend's like a super regional. It'll either make you break or it'll mold you. And it molded this team. That's what happened. You know, you look at Matt Boyer and Greg Sankey. It's unbelievable. It's the best league. Every team in here could have done the same thing in our league, done the same thing we did. They could have won the national championship. They're really good. It prepares you every week and prepares you. It's like a gauntlet. You've got to continue to really work extremely hard on the details. And you can't bring up the failures as much as you bring up the positives. You want to make sure that you continue to bring up the positive, that the game will – it's a game of opportunity. It's not really a game of failure. You've got to be detailed in it. You got to say, man, you gave up a hit. You threw that pitch down away, but you gave up a hit. It's okay. Reward yourself for doing that. I mean, it's a lot of mental stuff, sticking with your routines, taking your breath, taking it one pitch at a time. It's easy for me to sit here on this camera and tell you that it's easy, but it's hard to live. And you've got to practice and preach it as much as you can.
1: Coach, there's so many complexities in baseball, but in a series like this, pitching becomes a factor, and it really paid off, especially with young players like you had. I mean, it's pretty hard to believe what we just got through watching. Take us through that process of believing in these young guys to send out there every night.
0: Well, it starts with their character. It starts with, number one, with their character. And they were tough kids. They were good players in high school. And so you try to set up a system. I'm not the best pitching coach, never claimed to be. I don't have magic dust that I throw on top of them either. It's a unique philosophy. And we start with like their maintenance program. We start with their delivery. Then we go to the mental game. We go with pitch design and game management. And we start with that. And so as those freshmen came through, they got better and better every week. And their presence was incredible. They weren't afraid of the moment. They kept throwing it in there. Our philosophy is just throw it to the target, because that's really the only thing you can control, one pitch at a time. And you got to be present on that pitch to throw it in there. And hopefully our defense can make a play, or they swing and miss it. You can't make a hitter swing and miss. The only thing you can control is throwing the ball to the target. And they've done a great job sticking by that plan as we went into games in the last 3-4 weeks.
1: Coach, I know we've sat here and you'll continue talking about the players that have led you through this, and they'll be talking about it tonight at 6:30 local time at the celebration. But I want to ask about this for you, because you know, because you've been around this for a number of years, that no matter what happens from now on, you're going to be introduced as a national championship, as a College World Series winning coach. You've almost gotten that. And I know it's maybe a little bit early. The series just ended 44 hours ago. But have you begun to process this, or is it just too much about what the accomplishment has meant and what the fan base is experiencing?
0: No, Paul, I've been actually trying to get on the portal and find players. It's not about Skip Johnson. Never been about Skip Johnson. And what makes me tick, yeah, I wanted to win a World Series, and we won a World Series, but what makes me tick are the relationships that I have in it. The only reason I'm sitting in front of you on this camera, Paul, is all the relationships that I've had with a lot of players and a lot of coaches and a lot of scouts, a lot of agents, a lot of people, and I'm really pleased to say this really is, for me, it's about relationships, and it always will be, and that's who I am. I'm not going to change. I'm not going to do anything different. Do I want to win a World Series again next year? Absolutely, but not at expense of a relationship. It's about relationships with me, and it always will be. It's about getting a phone call from David Sandlin and saying, hey, Skip, I'm going to the big leagues, or Chris Davis with the Orioles. Skip, I'm getting called up to the big leagues with the Texas Rangers at the time, or watching Cade Horton, rookie of the year, they're voting for that, or Kay Cavalli, or all those guys that's ever played for me. It's really just about relationships, and always will be.
1: Coach, congratulations. I know you got a lot going on considering the time of the year and what's happening in the portal, but enjoy tonight. Enjoy every minute of this. It begins at 6:30 local time, and we'll all be watching right here. Coach, thanks for dropping in.
0: Thank you, guys, and thanks for giving me the opportunity.
1: You bet. Skip Johnson, who just 2 days ago won the College World Series. He's experienced a lot as an assistant, and of course 4 years ago as the coach of the Sooners. This time he knocked that door down. We'll take a short break. We're coming right back.
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0: years.
1: And we are back, in case you were wondering. Bash is up next. Hey, Bash.
2: My man, Bash Brother, man, this show has been great so far. Paul, I got to ask, though, which one of your producers asked you to type that question in the first hour of the show?
1: Yeah, one thing I'll never do on this show, Bash, is out one of the two producers. So everything here is a joint effort. We go up together and we fall down together.
2: My man. But I will say this, Paul. Don't you think over the last 6 months that since Page 47, the leg humper himself, Jim from Tuscaloosa, hasn't called in, have I become the most hated caller on the show?
1: Page 54, just for your own edification.
2: Whatever. I don't give a damn.
1: The answer I wanted to hear. I think there's a battle between you and Chris from South Carolina right now.
2: Yeah, I can see that. But it's like that dude came after me yesterday saying, Paul, just calls in and just ask the same dumb questions. It's like, do I really, Paul? Do I come on here and ask the same question every day like Chris does about his team and his coach? Which, by the way, Paul, why should a Clemson fan be proud about their team after a 7-6 season? Tell me.
1: That's the thing about Chris that I don't admire, but I'm intrigued by, that he could be so obtuse about his own program. I mean, if he was calling in 2016, yeah, 2018, but his program is garbage. They're not relevant. And every time I say something about them, one of those 2-bit websites in Clemson, you'll find Ball and blast Dabo again. He'll never get over 2018. I mean, like, sir, you're an Alabama fan. Do you really, does that game in San Jose, that game doesn't matter to anyone any longer?
2: No, of course not, especially to Alabama fans and LSU fans and Georgia fans, because we know what we've done since that 2018 national championship game, Paul. We've all won national championships, except guess who? Clemson.
1: True. Yeah. And I mean, I understood it at the time because, Clemson people are like a lot of fans that, they've always had a inferiority complex. And they finally, and by the way, Dabo Sweeney was never supposed to be the coach. He took over on an interim basis for Tommy Bowden. He saved his job. By the way, you know how he ended up getting the job, don't you? An Alabama coach, Gene Stallings, vouched for him and helped him become the head coach there permanently. And give the guy credit. I mean, he took a couple of years, and he finally made the most of it. He took advantage of Spurrier imploding his last 2 years at South Carolina. And he had that run, but that run is over, and it's not coming back.
2: No, it's not coming back. And what makes it worse, Paul, is that you can go through last year's schedule of the Clemson Tigers in 25, and you can look at all their losses. But the one game that was the most embarrassing, if I'm a Clemson fan, was against the Troy Trojans, Paul. You were down at halftime to the Troy Trojans in your own house in Greenville, South Carolina, never mind. But you get my point, Paul. Like, that is the most embarrassing. I don't care on any of the losses they had. You almost lost to Troy. Now, Paul, would you say if that coach for Troy had beaten a 2-time national championship coach in Dabo Sweeney, would that have been the biggest win of his career?
1: Yeah. Hey, I have a question for you, Bash. I know you like to ask me questions. Mm-hmm. And I don't think it's an easy answer. I was talking to a friend of mine who was very invested in Lane Kiffin. And the person said to me, I just hope they don't blow that first game. When Clemson takes on LSU on that first Saturday night, how conflicted are you going to be?
2: I wish both of them destroy each other and that it ends in a boring tie, Paul. I want both of them to suffer, which is exactly what happened last year. All I want, Paul, is this a rinse and repeat. And this time, we'll get both coaches that should have been fired last year, Dabo Sweeney with Brian Kelly. And he can join him on the CBS Sports Network, where he won't get as many views as my YouTube channel, Bash Brother.
1: Well said, Bash. Thank you very much. Chris is up next.
0: Paul. See, I came in here respectfully, but I'm going to listen to what y'all say. I'm going to slow down a little bit. So, because there's a lot of people reaching out, and they say I talk too fast. So I'm going to slow down a little bit, Paul. But one thing, Paul, I'm going to tell Bash right now, don't you ever put your name and Jim from Tuscaloosa and Chris from South Carolina in the same sentence. We are nothing alike. You do ask the same question every day. It's the same dumb question, but in a different format. But hey, they entertaining sometimes. I'm just, the thing about me and Jim, we're a straight shooter. That's why people don't like us. And the one thing about me and Clemson, Paul, you're right. I felt your show because of Clemson football. Because you got the only show that talk about college football 365 days a year. So I want to hear what you got to say. I respect what you got to say, Paul. I cut up. I'm just a little younger than Jim. But I cut up. I'm just having fun. But the one thing, when I lose respect for you, Paul, I lose respect for you. But I can tone it down a little bit and talk college football. I've been talking about Steve Sarkisian. Now, everybody talking about him, if he's the coach for Texas football. Everybody. But one thing, Paul, you get real records with your mouth talking about Dabo and talking about Clemson. You're right. But one thing, everybody been criticizing Dabo, that he ain't been using that NIL. He don't adapt. He don't adjust. One thing, we know what we got. That D-plus hire y'all like to pick at, he got two national titles. That's something Lane Kiffin trying to spend $1 billion to get, and he still ain't got it. See, that's the difference. I'm proud of my program. I'm proud of our coach, and I want to talk about it. Paul, I understand what the show and the flow. I talk about it. Y'all always pick up the bag. Ain't nobody on this show since Jim changed the conversation on the topic more than Chris from South Carolina, Paul, and they prove it every day. You have a good afternoon.
1: We will take a short break and try to regurgitate what he said, make sense out of it. Come right back.
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13: Day one of the NBA draft is in the books, and tonight brings round two. Keep in mind, recent finals MVPs Jalen Brunson and Nikola Jokic were selected in this round. So who has that potential among tonight's picks? We'll soon find out.
14: Taking you inside the 2026 NBA draft, this is NBA Countdown on ESPN Radio and on the ESPN app. Now, here's Jim Basquiel.
13: With a host of awfully good college players still on the board, we remind you that in addition to the likes of Brunson and Jokic, we've had names like Manu Ginobili, Dennis Rodman, and Draymond Green selected in round two, all five of those players NBA champs. The first round tied for the most consecutive freshmen selected to start the draft with 8 straight and 9 of the first 10 picks. It was the first time since 95 that an international player wasn't selected in the top 20. Michigan became the third reigning national champ in the common era to have 3 players selected in the top 12, and NBA teams told us that winning matters, as the final 4 teams had at least 1 player selected. The Big 12 had its most players selected with 9 in the opening round, and in looking at tonight's top names still on the board, UNC's Henry Vassar, Duke's Isaiah Evans, and Malik Thomas of Arkansas come to mind as the only 3 players to leave college with eligibility that have yet to get selected. 8 teams have multiple picks, 9 teams no picks as round 2 begins. You can definitely expect a host of trades as early as pick 31. The opening round marked the first time since 2019 that every lottery pick was drafted out of college. It began with the third player since 1966 to lead the NCAA in scoring and then get drafted first overall. No doubt the spotlight on the opening round, and it was that front four of Dibansa, Peterson, Boozer, and Wilson.
15: I'm excited to see how it turns out, but I feel like it will be one of the best, if not the best, draft classes ever.
16: There are a number of guys in this draft that could end up being the best player.
17: At least 10 of us will probably be still playing when, let's say, 8 years down the road. I think that's how deep we are. And I think this will be probably one of the most talked about draft classes since LeBron's.
10: With the first pick in the 2026 NBA Draft, the Washington Wizards select Anise Dibansa Jr. from Brigham Young University.
17: I mean, it was the ultimate dream, like being a number one pick and being in a conversation with previous number one picks is definitely cool.
18: When you take someone number one overall, you have to go after a guy that wants to be the number one pick. It's not solely all about what happens between the four lines. AJ Dibansa is the complete package when it comes to that for the Washington Wizards.
10: With the second pick in the 2026 NBA Draft, the Utah Jazz select Darren Peterson from the University of Kansas.
19: Darren Peterson? Oh, he's gonna have the best career out of any player in this draft. His ceiling is Kobe Bryant. He's been a killer his entire life. He's NBA ready. He has an NBA body. There's no shot that he don't like. There's no shot that he can't make.
10: With the third pick in the 2026 NBA Draft, the Memphis Grizzlies select Cameron Boozer from Duke University.
20: That just jumps out at you when you watch this guy. He's a man. He's so big, he's so strong, his game is so complete. He's such a versatile player.
10: With the fourth pick in the 2026 NBA Draft, the Chicago Bulls select Caleb Wilson from the University of North Carolina.
21: Caleb Wilson, he has the highest upside of all those top four guys. His athleticism, his versatility, his ability to protect the rim. He can defend, he can switch.
13: Yeah, let's face it. First four players of the draft is what the discussion was all about. BYU's A.J. Devonta, number one overall, second. Top five pick in BYU history, joining Sean Bradley back in 1993. He went second overall. Devonta led Division I in scoring last season at 25.5 points per game. He was the first D1 freshman ever to average 25-plus points, 6-plus rebounds, and 3-plus assists in a season. And joined our P.J. Carlissimo, Seth Greenberg, and Corey Alexander.
18: Even though this was the plan all along, now that you're here, what are you feeling?
22: It's just so crazy. Like, he just said, and he said Devonta Jr. with the first pick in the 2026 NBA draft. Like, it's what we've been working for since I wanted to play basketball. I wanted to make it to the NBA, and I've been working so hard to be a number one pick. But, I mean, it's a stepping stone. I still got a lot more work to do.
23: So the number one pick, what are the Washington Wizards, who have struggled, who need a face of the organization, and some to jumpstart their organization, what do you expect to bring from day one?
22: There's a lot of versatility. I mean, whatever they need. Obviously, they re-signed Trae Young. He's an all-star point guard, so I'm playing alongside him. I think I can play off-ball a little bit, but also just showing my defensive intangibles.
20: What are the things that you prioritize right now? Hey, these are the things I have to do better if I'm going to be successful as a rookie right away in this league.
22: Definitely three-point shooting. I mean, I've been working a lot on it in my pre-draft process, but off-ball defense, I think I liked it a little bit at BYU, so I was definitely working on that as well.
13: Yeah, Big 12 Freshman of the Year, first team All Big 12, third most points, 894 by a freshman in D1 history, first freshman with 30-plus points in his NCAA debut since Steph Curry in 2007. He joins a Wizards team that had the NBA's worst record at 17-65 last season, missing the playoffs for a fifth straight campaign. In addition to Devonta, they traded for Trae Young, who was signed for four more years, and Anthony Davis as well. NBA Today on if the Wiz are now equipped to at least compete for the play-in spot in the East.
24: They did a good job trying to keep it a secret, but internally, the Wizards had long come to the decision that A.J. Devonta was their guy. Internally, they view him as the same type of transcendent talent and prospect that they have with Anthony Davis. Back in the day when A.D. got drafted to New Orleans and the Cooper Flags of the world, they look at him as the perfect fit next to Trae Young at point guard. You know, you have Anthony Davis in the middle, and now A.J. Devonta provides this big wing who's athletic, dynamic, can create his own shot. They really feel like he was by far the best player in this draft. And again, that's surprising because Michael Ringer, Will Dawkins, they did their research on Darren Peterson. They did their research on Cam Boozer, but they land on A.J. Devonta. And I think they probably decided on this when they got the number one
25: pick. So, and it was never a debate then in your mind. All right. Interestingly, we have this team that lost, 26 of their last 27 games. How much does Devonta move the needle? They locked down Trae Young. How should we be viewing this Wizards team?
26: Well, when they lost 26 of their last 27, Trae Young was not playing by design.
25: Right.
26: Anthony Davis was not playing by partial design. They were coming off injuries, but they were not really season ending. But now they're going to bring all three of them into the mix.
25: Exactly.
26: And all of a sudden, you're going to upgrade your whole team like that. This is the way they designed this. I'm calling it the flip. The Jazz are doing the exact same thing. They acquired players last year that they didn't really play down the stretch.
25: They're going to try to win.
26: Exactly. So we're going to see teams that were 1-2 in the draft try to make the playoffs, or at the very least, the play-in next year. And listen, I think it's possible. Trae Young is going to put up points. He's going to put up assists. Anthony Davis is going to make an immediate impact defensively. He's going to be motivated potentially by a contract. And Devonta is going to score from day one. There are going to be issues that he has transitioned to the NBA game. I think he's going to put up 20 points a game like that. And I think in the Eastern Conference, they can sniff getting into that 9-10 range.
25: All right, this is a pretty decent-looking lineup here. Shump, do you see them as a play-in team?
0: I do, because when I look at it, all Trae Young needs is somebody that's dangerous on the back. He's always been good with a pick and roll, especially when he splits it. His ability to split a pick and roll and now actually be able to come off the pick and roll, use two dribbles, and have a back in AJ to be able to put the ball on the floor to get to his shot, get slashing straight to the rim, or be able to knock down a three-pointer. I just feel like it's a great fit. I think that both of them, him and AD, play two ways and add you a lot of size on the defensive end. They can guard a lot of different positions. All I'm worried about for them is AD being healthy.
13: Yeah, well, Wendy was talking about is the Wiz and Jazz, they tanked. They lost on purpose, got rewarded for it, and that's the reason why the lottery rules have changed. Brian Windhorst, Iman Shumpert, Shams Charania joining Hannah Storm there. Meantime, let's bring in ESPN NBA draft and college basketball analyst King McClure, who will be part of the ESPN coverage tonight. And King, before we look ahead tonight, let's look back. Your biggest takeaway from round one was what?
1: You know, I think it went as we expected. Mm-hmm. I mean, when you look early on, there was really no surprises. There were really no trades, not a lot of trades. There were some, but I think it really went as expected. I mean, I think you had some big winners. I love what Charlotte did with Steinbach, mm-hmm. getting him, having him be that big that they need to go behind Diabate. And then getting Christian Anderson, a guy who can really shoot the basketball and play the way that they want to play. I love what OKC did. I mean, OKC, how do we keep allowing OKC to get away with this? Goodness. I mean, for OKC to be able to get Mara, a guy in which we're talking about is a Wimby stopper, which I'm having a hard time with this Wimby stopper line and phrase, mm-hmm. because we keep forgetting, we mitigate the fact that if OKC was fully healthy, we would be having different conversations because OKC wins that series.
13: Excellent
1: they
13: point.
1: They win that series and then they probably go and beat the Knicks because mm-hmm. OKC is that good. So we're talking about all the Wimby stoppers and Mar being that you don't necessarily need a Wimby stopper if you're OKC. You just need to be fully healthy, and they weren't healthy. So now that they got a guy like Mar, he can defend Wimby now, and I don't want to call him a Wimby stopper, but he just makes you that
13: size.
1: Much better. It gives you size in the front court, which allows Chet to now play the four. And then getting Bennett Sturts, I don't know if it's a great fit defensively because Sturts has never been that type of guy in which when we look at on a defensive side to really put pressure and impose his will, like we see some of those role players for OKC do. But offensively, Bennett Sturts is incredible. So the fact that they were able to get those two high-level guys, Sam Presti is the GOAT.
13: Of those first four picks, which you said, as you said, we expected them to go there, which one do you suppose is going to have the biggest impact immediately?
1: Cam Boozer.
13: Okay.
1: And the reason why I say that is because when you look at Washington, you have Trae Young, you have Anthony Davis. We don't know what's going to go on with him, but as of right now, you have Trae Young and Anthony Davis. Now, AJ DiBonta is technically your third option. When you look at Utah, I mean, you have Jaren Jackson, you have Walker Kessler, you have Lloyd Markkanen, you have Keontae George, who was a breakout player last year. So now Darren Peterson becomes mm-hmm. another option. When you look at Memphis, though, depending on what they do with Ja, I mean, I don't expect Ja Morant to be there. However, Cam Boozer becomes the focal point of your team. He becomes your guy, the number one option on that young team, because they don't really have the plethora of superstars or stars that the other teams have in that first four. I mean, Caleb Wilson is not necessarily a guy from day one that's mm-hmm. going to make an immediate impact offensively. Defensively, he'll be phenomenal and he'll be able to fit in and carve out a role. But Cam Boozer is that dude. Mm-hmm. He is a dude from day one that you're going to be able to count on, that you're going to be able to go to, and he's going to be able to initiate your offense from that point forward spot. So I think Cam Boozer is going to have the greatest impact year one out of the top four guys.
13: Yeah, that was certainly the case in the college game as well. As you look at round two, your best available player or players are who?
1: Henry Basar from North Carolina, mm-hmm. for sure. He's a talent. I mean, at 7 feet, to be able to shoot the ball and score it as efficiently as he did in North Carolina. I think he's very underrated when you talk about his vertical explosion. He can be a lob threat. He's a pretty solid rim protector. He just gives you a bunch of versatility in your front court, and any team that gets him in the second round honestly got a steal. I got another guy is Bruce Thornton. Thornton from Ohio State. Oh, my goodness. I mean, I've done his games this year, and I've seen him be able to fill it up with the best of them. I think the level of efficiency in which he scores the ball with from that point guard spot, the maturity in which he plays with, the way that he's able to use his body when he seeks out contact on drives to be able to create that separation, to be Ohio State's leading scorer, that says a lot. And the way that he did it efficiently says a lot to me, too. I think that Bruce Thornton, whoever gets him, gets the steal of the second round.
2: He is ESPN NBA and college basketball analyst King McClure will be part of tonight's ESPN draft coverage. King, we appreciate the insight.
1: Yes, sir. Anytime.
2: King McClure joining Malika Andrews, Jay Billis, Bobby Marks, Sham Sharania, Fran Fraschilla, Brian Windhorst, Amon Shumpert, Vanessa Richardson on ESPN tonight for round two coverage. Again, the Wizards were the first team since 2018 to win the lottery, having the league's worst record. That format is a thing of the past, as the league will now award teams that are making clear efforts to win. The lottery format changing beginning next season. Among the subjects, PJ Carlissimo and Alan Hahn discuss with NBA Commissioner Adam Silver.
3: How soon do you think we're going to feel or see the impact in the changes to the draft lottery system?
4: I think we're going to feel it immediately. I mean, you guys both been around the league forever. We've never in the history of the league had a season where there was zero incentive to be at the bottom. So that we're going into a world we're not familiar with, where we have flat lottery odds. And in fact, as you guys know, odds are even worse if you're one of the worst three teams in the league. So, well, it's still a draft, and obviously, if you're a playoff team, you're not, you know, with some exceptions around the play-in, you're not in the lottery. So it still gives the ability for teams, non-playoff teams, to replenish. But hopefully, we've done away with that direct incentive to race to the bottom. And so I think already we're seeing it in terms of how teams are out in the free agent market and trades. It's like it's all about winning, and that's how it should be. And maybe the correction was long overdue, but for whatever reason the guardrails came off. Maybe it was because there was a perception of such a deep draft class this year. Maybe analytics in all sports have become paramount. But anyway, we made the change, and I'm really excited about it.
6: As we get further along with the NIL and the college is still trying to deal with it, it's kind of impacted us in two different ways. The American college kids and what they're doing, and some of the younger European players now, with the chance to make more money and come over sooner. How do you assess that right now?
4: Well, you know, PJ, and both you and Alan are really familiar with the international game, and what's happening in Europe, for example, and people are starting to take notice, is that while in the NBA we've seen a dramatic increase in the number of international players, you hadn't seen that up until fairly recently in the NCAA. Now you're looking at essentially, I think 20% of their players are international, and some of the very top players. And so what that means is maybe there's an opportunity in Europe, something we're looking at potentially, yes, to create a league there independent of the NBA. And it's understandably for the American players, it used to be, I think it was easier for a player on the margins to be convinced that they should throw their hat in the ring for to potentially be in the draft. Now that the economic opportunities are so good in college, I think it's very healthy that a player who potentially is on the margin maybe isn't ready to play in the NBA.
6: Stays another year.
4: Stays in college. And by the way, I mean, the college programs are amazing. I mean, just the quality of the coaching, the facilities, the travel, I don't blame them. And the money's really good, too. So, you know, I think there are, don't get me wrong, there are a lot of problems right now, I think, in the way the system is working in college. I mean, if you ask someone like me who's been involved with the professional league for most of his adult life, we have cap system, you know, we have long-term contracts. I mean, we have a strong model of rules and regulations. I mean, I feel for the people participating in college because, well, I think the basketball is great. From a development standpoint, I think it's lacking when players are jumping from team to team. I think that, you know, in terms of competition over time, you're quickly seeing haves and have-nots. So Congress, I know, is focused on this. It's seemingly one of the few issues there's truly bipartisan support around. You have Senator Cruz, Senator Cantwell from State of Washington, you know, both focused on this. So I'm hopeful that they can fix the system just so there's better competition.
2: 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Coming up next on NBA Countdown, the Lakers make an investment in one of their core players. How might that impact the rest of that LA roster? We'll explore. And Celtics GM Brad Stevens on the team's relationship with Jaylen Brown. That's next. 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
12: They get it into Reeves. 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Runner in the lane. Good!